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6: Yeah.

to the Carnival Mix. Yours truly, Drew, alongside DJ Majesty and Kerry. Unmistakable sound of the man, Mikal Teja. 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

You had to ask yourself, you know, how long you actually listen to Full Blown? I remember when this came out in the middle of COVID, and I tell Majesty, I see this Palm Wine rhythm. 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Full Blown.

0: Sports Day Symposium. So this is an evening with keynote speaker.
1: Is it Bernie Siren on that
0: Yes,
1: one?
0: Yeah.
1: Amazing.
0: So that'll be happening at the Marriott Hotel from 7 to 9 p.m., so 2530 48th Ave Northeast. So he'll be speaking on perseverance, excellence, and reaching potential. And this is free admission for all ages.
1: Whoa. I didn't realize that.
2: Yeah, grown folks, like, you get to go in for free, bro.
1: Honestly, I didn't realize that. I was waiting for to say kids were free. Nope. Everybody free.
2: You too.
1: Everybody free. Okay, date again, that's the 11th?
0: Yes.
1: Bruni Surin. Amazing.
0: Yeah.
1: All right.
0: And then on September the 12th, the Caribbean Heritage Sports Competition will be celebrating their 10-year. I can't believe they've been doing this for 10 years. 10-year anniversary. But again, I can't believe we've been doing this for
1: I was just going to say. We've been saying
0: But I can't believe it's their 10th already.
1: How many years have we been saying egg and spoon race?
0: Yeah, right?
1: I guess.
0: Anyway, so their 10th anniversary will be taking place at the Challenger
1: Rotary.
0: Yeah, Rotary Challenger Park, 3688 48th Ave Northeast. So this will be taking place from 9 a.m. to 6 p.m. So they'll be, like, have your teams together. There'll be soccer, basketball, volleyball, netball, cricket, you name it. Pickleball, track and field, lime and spoon. And
1: we might have a couple up-and-coming representatives for Trinidad and Tobago basketball.
2: Hey, who that?
0: I hope so.
1: You know?
0: Hey, right? There's going to be a free U15 tennis clinic.
1: Oh, wow.
0: Food and live DJs. So you must register your team at chsccalgary.org.
1: Majesty, you playing there?
2: I might join in last minute. I really...
1: No, are you DJing? Well? Are you DJing?
2: Oh, no, that's not me.
1: Okay.
2: That's not me.
1: Okay. Super Dita.
2: Maybe.
0: Yeah.
2: They haven't announced it on the flyer, so I'm surprised to see who it is. I'll be happy.
1: All right, so next week we'll hear you.
2: Maybe.
0: Yeah.
2: You never know.
1: I know.
2: Secrets, bro.
1: Cool. What else we got?
0: And then in the evening of September 12th, the Barbados Canadian Association of Calgary and the ABAC presents Islands Unleashed Reloaded. So this is kind of the official after party of Sports Day.
1: Okay.
0: Yeah. So this will be taking place at the Antigua and Barbuda Hall, 9 p.m. until late. So number 115, 3208, 8th Ave Northeast. So there'll be music, food, vibes, open to members, and invited guests.
1: Very nice.
0: And then on September the 19th, the Trinidad and Tobago Canadian Association of Calgary will be having their Republic Day celebration.
1: Yes.
0: So this will be starting from 2 p.m.

doubles, you know, all the essentials. But if you want to pre-order your food, that closes on the 18th at 7 p.m. So please text 825-431-7164 for details. And members and guests are welcome to that one as well.

0: options online there. So there we go. I think that's it. That's all I know.
1: Nice.
0: What are you doing tonight, Your Majesty?
1: I'm chilling, man. I might go run and go see. You know that internet sensation guy who always plays other people's tracks and like.
0: Oh yeah.
1: He has a show here.
0: Yes, is it tonight?
1: Yes, tonight, bro. So I might run past and go see what he's doing.
0: I'm seeing his face.
1: Because I never see him play, but I always see him critique everyone else's.
0: I know, he always critiques everyone else's.
1: Yeah, he's
0: my,
1: dope.
0: My brother, I apologize. I should know his name the amount of time we see him.
1: I didn't think about it.
0: All right, that's bad.
1: We'll review it next week and see how well he did.
0: Well, you going to go?
1: I think so. I think I'm going to see
0: Where is it? Let's give him a shout, at least.
1: That I don't. Oh, Vortex. Vortex.
2: Oh, gosh.
1: Vortex.
2: I'm like, you guys are, well, good thing you don't do the Carnival Connection.
1: I know. It's a good thing I don't.
2: Right? Oh, my God.
1: It's Vortex. Downtown Vortex. I just remembered.
0: What is the brother's name?
1: 17th. Vortex.
0: I know he's doing a tour. Anyway, if you're looking for vibes, go ahead.
1: As guilty as me, I don't know his name.
0: All right, I'm going to look it up while you play the last song. We'll be ending off the show with.
1: Yo, I realize you want some Beijing in your life. I saw that you're enjoying that today. So we'll do some Beijing songs on the way out. Let's go some Blue Badness, eh?
0: Oh, my God. That's what you get. All right, good stuff. All right, enjoy your weekend. Stay dry and warm. And we will catch you on the flip side. Till next time, yours truly, Drew.
1: Majesty.
2: Carrie.
0: Follow Calgary Soca on all socials.

0: And they are off. Coming out of the gate strong, it's Rock in the lead, followed closely by Experimental and Folk, holding steady on those outside tracks.
1: Here comes Jazz, making a move! Nobody expected Jazz to have this kind of energy this early in the race.
0: And Podcast is... Wait, is Podcast even supposed to be in this race?
1: Nobody knows. Nobody knows. But he's here, and he will not stop talking.
0: Coming into the final turn, Rock's still leading, but Funk is surging from the back of the pack. This is unbelievable.
1: And here at the finish line, too close to call. We're going to the judges.
0: The judges confirmed the listener is the winner because you're tuned in to CJSW 90.9 FM in Calgary, Alberta.
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0: Good evening. You are tuned into CJSW 90.9 FM, and you are listening to Greenhouse here, place to grow your love for fresh tracks and old favorites. That track you just heard was Jasmine 17 by Sid off of Beard from 2026. That was her third solo release since her debut solo album in 2017. I know her from the internet. If you've ever listened to that, Drew, guest of Greenhouse tonight.
1: I certainly have. I also love the internet.
0: Yeah.
1: I was a really big Matt Martians guy back when he was still putting out stuff.
0: Yeah.
1: And obviously the Steve Lacy stuff is really cool. But
0: yeah.
1: It was so cool that they dropped on the same day.
0: Yeah.
1: This year. Like, it was very, callback.
0: Yeah. And looking back at it now, just like every member of the internet, it's just like, damn. That was really like such a powerhouse.
1: I mean,
0: of a group.
1: Blow It Up, Odd Future generally. Like,
0: yeah.
1: There aren't a lot of duds in there. Like, I'm sorry, Left Brain and like, what's Doma? What's his name?
0: Yeah, Domogenesis.
1: Yeah, Domogenesis. Yeah. You know, they fell off a little bit, but the hits are very, very, very high, you know?
0: Yeah, no, very good stuff. And I got to see Sid live with solo stuff at Camp Flognoi one year, and that was like
1: That's really cool.
0: Everyone in the crowd was like swooning.
1: I always wanted to go to Camp Flognoi.
0: Yeah, it was pretty
1: fun. What's the experience like?
0: I've been 3 times.
1: Damn.
0: And
1: crazy.
0: Just rich 18-year-old. No.
1: Let's go. Let's go.
0: That's what happens when you, work from 14 and then just have a bunch of money.
1: This was such a thing for me too, where I had summer jobs every year and I spent no money. And I always told myself, like, once I go to university, I'm going to spend all my money on beer, was what I thought would happen.
0: Yeah.
1: And then I just kept saving. Like, I was like, I'm not really having that much fun. And I only feel like now I'm like, I think I'm allowed to spend my money.
0: Yeah,
1: like,
0: right.
1: Just like this year, I'm like balling out on crazy shirts finally.
0: Right? Yeah, no. I was spending it all to go see live music.
1: Good for you. Like, you had it way more figured out than I did.
0: Yeah, but Camp Flognoi was super cool, but they hold it in the, I think,

0: Dodgers. It was in a couple different locations, but the one that I went to last time, there was no cell service in the entire area.
1: Nice.
0: Which,
1: I mean,
0: is kind of bad if you're going with one other person and you want to go see different shows, but it was still good.
1: You got to do the old fashioned way.
0: I know. Meet me here after this show.
1: Yeah. Literally. Yeah. It's really sweet, honestly.
0: Yeah, that's what we had to do. But yeah, super great to see them live. Before that, you heard Lucky Number One by Bailey off of No Reentry from 2025. And at the top of the set, you heard a new single from Bambi, the track Level Up, which has been on repeat since it came out. Literally just came out August 28th from the Caribbean Canadian artist who won a Juno for her debut EP. So you could definitely go check out Bambi. And yeah, stay tuned. We're going to listen to some indie rock. We're going to hear Fan Club Wallet, who just played at Sled Island this past June. So keep that dial locked for Cottonmouth by Fan Club Wallet up next on CJSW 90.9 FM.

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There are over 100 bands taking over 8 stages at this entirely all-ages event, including garage rock queen From Shannon and the Clams, Shannon Shaw, Netherlands-based post-punks Iguana Death Cult, synth-pop starlet Desire, iconic Canadian artist, actress, musician, and director Sukyin Lee, New York Death City rockers Bambara, feminist hardcore from Baltimore, War on Women, Canadian alt country from Deep Dark Woods, and rare performances from local legends The Wet Secrets and Calvin Love. 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

0: 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You just heard Don't Want to Know If You're Lonely by Gloam off of the 2026 EP Downloads from the Brooklyn-based artist. That was actually just three covers of some well-known songs, I would say. They've got Young Folks by Peter, Bjorn, and John.
1: Cute.
0: Very, very classic song.
1: Nice.
0: They also did a cover of I Want to Be Adored by the Stone Roses. And then that one was a cover of Husker Du. So kind of fun little EP from the Brooklyn artist. And before that, you heard from local talent Lab Coast with their track For Now. That was off their 2021 album where they kind of did like a re-release of some of their popular songs. They did 16 in total, and all of the songs are from like their previous four albums, one of their EPs, and numerous split tapes and 7 inches. And Lab Coast has some pretty well-known Calgary locals like David Lang and Chris Dadge, and just fun. Like, they didn't really change it that much from the original
1: release.
0: They
1: re-recorded them?
0: Yeah, they re-recorded them. And I kind of listened to it like back to back, and like there's not too much difference, at least for that track, but still fun to just have it all in one place in a new order. And before that, you heard Pretty Place to Cry by Worry, a single from 2026 out of Quebec. And then at the top of the set, we heard an Audio Tree live session of Fan Club Wallet and their track Cottonmouth from March of 2026, which I actually didn't even realize that they did, but they did 6 of their songs. And I really enjoy Fan Club Wallet. They came to Sled Island here in June.
1: Good show.
0: Great. Yeah,
1: they
0: did
1: were
0: you
1: great.
0: See it?
1: Yep. Yeah. They were great live.
0: Yeah, they were really good.
1: I was there.
0: What did you think of the set, Drew?
1: I thought they were good. I thought they were pretty big for a 3-piece, too.
0: Yeah.
1: And their drummer was great as well. Like, they had really good presence. Their effects were really cool on their guitars. Like, the tone was really good. That space is not always easy to get good sound on, especially because you don't get a sound check. But they were great.
0: Oh, you don't get a sound check at the Legion?
1: You do, but it's like...
0: quick.
1: It's not great.
0: Yeah.
1: I don't want to speak ill on everyone's name on mic, you know? Like, it's not, it's, it's,
0: that's
1: it,
0: not
1: it
0: what was, we're here for.
1: Sled is very quick, you know? Things
0: it
1: happen
0: is, very
1: at a very frenetic
0: pace.
1: It's, pace. Hard to really get centered before you get up there. So, all things considered, they did an awesome job. It was a great set. Yeah.
0: They did. Yeah, no, I really like them. They have a really, like, decent discography as well. I don't know. I feel like I have low expectation of Canadian bands sometimes.
1: Yeah.
0: Like, where I just don't think that they have built a bigger body of work, especially when they're a bit younger. Like, I'm not sure the ages of everyone in Fan Club Wallet, but they're definitely on the younger side.
1: I think they're probably close to 30s, actually, 30s? Is what I would think. But yeah, they're a relatively young project. I don't know if they have stuff before this. I was saying off mic, I think they started like right around the pandemic, like this project started up. And for them to be like playing Sled, going on a tour this past summer, like, is really sweet. And they built up, like, they put on a bunch of stuff. I was actually really impressed with how they sounded live compared to their recordings. I thought the recordings were a little bit smaller than they sounded in the room. Like, they were big, you know, they really took up a lot of space, which I liked on that recording because it's live session, right?
0: Yeah,
1: you can
0: right.
1: really hear it.
0: Yeah. No, I love an Audio Tree live session.
1: Yeah.
0: It's always really good. Well, amazing. The next set you're going to hear is going to have some of Drew's picks, former host of Spirals. Ooh. On Tuesday evenings. Do you want to talk at all about your first pick is CVS on a Walk by 22
1: Halo?
0: Oh,
1: okay. This album is so, so good. Have you heard this at all, like the whole thing?
0: Yeah, I have. And
1: oh,
0: do you
1: my
0: know
1: God.
0: The backstory to
1: yes,
0: it?
1: I do. It's
0: so sad.
1: Heartbreaking. It's so sweet.
0: Yeah.
1: So the backstory is like 22 Degree Halo. It's an indie project out of Philly, I believe.
0: Yeah.
1: And his wife was diagnosed with brain cancer. And this album is kind of chronicling their journey together as she like seeks treatment and he cares for her, and they live this small tender life while she gets better. And it's like so delicate, and all the songs are really DIY but also really punchy, and just like the riffs that this guy pulls out on this. CVS on a Walk has like, oh my God, I just play it. It's so good. I love this album so much. It's amazing.
0: All right, you're going to hear CBS on a Walk by 22 Halo up next on CJSW 90.9 FM.

0: 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You are tuned into Greenhouse here, and I've got Drew with me in the booth. That last track was his pick.
1: Yep.
0: What's the name of the track? You remember?
1: Was that Linda's?
0: No.
1: That was the other one, Defeater?
0: That was Defeater,
1: yeah.
0: By God of War, which is a Philly band, and that was a 2026 album. God of War is members of Tegabau and Hookie, which is really, really, really great. They have a really funny bio in their Bandcamp. Have you ever read it
1: for the
0: album?
1: I haven't. No.
0: It's, I'll read it quick, but it says, it's 2007, you're watching your older cousin play SS Tricky. How is he such a monster at this game? Dude, for real, what the fuck? Such style, such finesse. I know he smokes weed. Should I tell Aunt Vicky? No, that would ruin this moment. He is racking up points that were formerly unheard of with such grace. There's no expression on his face, and considering that he just sat open-mouthed at the dinner table, staring into nothing for 40 minutes, this revelation is more than remarkable. It seems as if he has always existed in this moment, as if his very essence was plucked from the ether, and perhaps he has. He was made for this moment.
1: That's so powerful.
0: That's the album bio on
1: Bandcamp.
0: Okay,
1: that's so perfect also, because I was talking about this album with my friend who put me on to Tegabau like a couple years back, and I texted him like, did you listen yet? He's like, nah, like, I don't know, it's not my favorite project. He just asked me, he's like, is he still doing the Mario shit on the album? I was like, yeah, a little bit, like, it's a little bit bleep boopy, but it's it's good, you know? He's like, I don't know, not for me. It's very of that essence, yeah.
0: Definitely.
1: Like playing SNES or whatever.
0: Literally, yeah. No, that's that snowboarding game. Yeah. I remember playing that. That was
1: so sick. So sick.
0: But yeah, I really like that project. It's fun.
1: Yeah.
0: Before that, you heard Twilight Stretch by Dead Harry off of Eternity Make Believe, another 2026 album from a Florida artist. Before that was Canadian artist Sasha Kay out of Montreal with the track Shadowboxing off of Spin from 2023. And before that was Eng. ENG, is that how you read that for the Millennia?
1: Eng.
0: Yeah. Millennia Cole album. Okay, that's a great idea, because if I do that, then by the Nashville based musician. And at the top of the set was another pick of Drew's, CBS on a Walk by 22 Halo off of the 2024 album Lily of the Valley.
1: Everyone should go listen to that right now.
0: It's
1: if
0: really
1: you're
0: good.
1: Especially if you're alone. If you're trying to have a sad night with the rain.
0: Don't play this around your
1: put
0: friends.
1: It on. Do not put this on around anyone who you might want.
0: On your Saturday evening.
1: Yeah, put on your headphones, go for a rain walk, listen to that album.
0: It is the perfect time of year, I think, to be
1: so
0: listening to this.
1: Good.
0: Yeah, because
1: so good.
0: I read that that's when like Lily of the Valley starts to bloom kind of like right before winter when it starts to get like harsh, which also like adds another layer to the story of like the album and what the artist was going through when they were writing.
1: Cycle of death, rebirth, that kind of thing. Yeah.
0: Yeah. Very
1: God.
0: Great. Great album from 22
1: God,
0: Halo.
1: So
0: I don't
1: good.
0: Think he's released anything since that, actually.
1: He's been busy, unfortunately, with
0: Yeah.
1: Go read about it, guys. Go read about
0: go
1: it.
0: Go read about it.
1: Not my business to tell, but
0: yeah, not trying to damper your Saturday evening.
1: Maybe I am, actually. Go listen to it. It's great.
0: You
1: feel a little sad. It's good to feel sad. I love feeling sad, you know?
0: Yeah. Do you have anything you want to say about your other pick, Clouds Form Hands, that we're going to be playing at the show with from Frogurt?
1: Okay, yeah, this is really cool. I found this on Bandcamp. It's like a emo project out of Australia. It's music that feels very stacked. Like, sometimes you hear a song and it feels like it's written linearly, where like there's a songwriter, like a Leonard Cohen song, or like a, I don't know, like a Beatles song, where it's like there's an idea, there's a story, there's a narrative. I feel like this song, this kind of music is the type of music that's very like vertically stacked, where you make a loop in like a DAW, and then you add something to that loop, and then you add layers of harmony until it gets like so dense and so strong. But none of the elements are loud, nothing's really crazy. It's just like really amazing riffs, really really listenable. A lot of the songs on the album are very similar. Like, I think it's a bit long, honestly, but this song in particular really stands out, and it's a good encapsulation of the rest of the project.
0: Nice. Yeah, I hadn't heard of Frogurt before, so I really like this track, and I'm excited to listen to that album, because Drew just recommended this 2 days ago, I think. But the album A Lifetime Spent Sitting Down, I'm excited to see, and sometimes you can just tell the vibe of an artist by their album art.
1: The cover's really good.
0: It's really good, and a lot of the album art for the other work as well is just kind of funny and like meme
1: core. Yeah, totally.
0: Which I really like. So without further ado, we'll get into that so you can hear basically the whole track. But thanks so much for tuning in to CJSW 90.9 FM with me, Emily, your host, and our guest, Drew, here.
1: Emily, thank you for having me. Such a pleasure.
0: Always a pleasure. 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

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Some funky jazz from the Nightcrawlers of Vancouver comes to us from their album, Do You Know a Good Thing? Do you know a good thing when you stepped in it? Well, guess what? You're at CJSW. You're in store for a good thing. 2 hours to play with here on the Nocturne Table. Stick around. Lots more to come.

0: afraid.
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getting down with some inner city blues. They make me want to holla, at least according to Sarah Vaughan and her take on mainstream funk. Also in there, Rhythm and Blues by Jerry Reed. Yeah, you might know him from Eastbound and Down fame. Not the TV show, the soundtrack to Smokey and the Bandit. There's your assignment for your Sunday afternoon watch. Also in there, Viajante del Planeta Azul. Keeping it blue with the hip-hop producer Adrian Young, joining forces with Ali Shaheed Muhammad for their JID021 album. JID stands for Jazz is Dead. Another blue number there, Ojos Azules, courtesy of Latin Psych and Cumbia experts Money Chicha. They make their home in Austin, Texas, and they know something about barbecue. Maybe they'll roll some out at their famous Chicha Summit.

a tip of the hat to all things blue here on the Nocturne table. We heard Barba Azul, courtesy of La Banda Chuska. They're Brooklynites. Their new album's called Basic Bichos. And it set us up nicely for the sound of Willow Child. Some nice warm blues from Nuremberg. That's not insane, is it? Nah, it's entirely plausible. Beyond the Blue Fields, the name of the track. And that comes to us from a Doomed and Stoned in Deutschland compilation. And after them, we heard Blue Monday. Not the version you're probably used to. No, it's from Calgary's own modern metalists, Powertron, and their album Generation X. And after that, the Doom Scrollers Blues, courtesy of Psychonauts Acid Sitter, featuring Maciek Silak and their Polish and Japanese. Like to wrap their arms around the interstellar smoke, and they appear to us on a compilation called A Trip to Poland, which features over 100 bands. Talk about your entertainment value.

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Keeping it weird here on your weekly indulgence of the Nocturne Table and morphing into our final form, King Gizzard and the Lizard Wizard giving us Blue Morpho. They're from Texas. They've released 25 albums in the last decade, five in 2017 alone. And then we heard from the Psychic Alliance. They're out of Vancouver. They can say that they're bad people. They dwell in the paranoid underground of Vancouver. And they gave us Dandy Man, Hill Street Blues. It's Vancouver. You got to be careful out there, especially if you're going to the rickshaw. Blue Eyes by Brat Boy. They're a three-piece out of Vancouver as well. Bella, Megan, the Mandolin, and Tony Dallas doing their thing. That was their contribution to the Sounds of Radiotown live sessions from CGSW, compiled back in 2024. And last but not least, we heard Blue Moon by Edmonton Gender Party. Blue, Yellow, and Pink is the name of the EP, and that particular track featured a bunch of sloths in a wheelbarrow. I don't know if that's the name of the band or just something that the Foley artist came up with to suit the action of Blue Moon. Hats off to Edmonton Gender Party. Everybody's going to get revealed.

0: 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Are you ready for some thick waves, Zach?
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walking that fine line between Saturday night and Sunday morning here on the Nocturne Table. We heard Hollywood Blues, courtesy of Dion Lunadun. Why does that name sound familiar? Well, he was in the band D4, and a little act called A Place to Bury Strangers. That particular Kiwi turned 50 this year, and we heard something from his March release, Memory Burn. Also in there, one of my favorites, Blueberry Muffin, courtesy of Sweden's Tidal Wave, and their album of the same title. And then we followed that up with a band out of Rosenheim, Germany. Some heavy garage, courtesy of Dead Wolf and their Apocalypse Blues. And last but not least, Toronto's Motorists, some off of their new album, Never Sing Alone. It's their sixth studio album since 1998. And we heard Next Blue Kings from that March 2026 release from Motorists. 11 tracks of motoring goodness here on the Nocturne Table.

floating through the ether on a Saturday night, you must be tuned to the Nocturne Table with Christine, sponsored by Blind Man Brewing and CJSW's own longest-running rock and roll radio show. Here it is, folks. I've been doing it for 30 years and bringing you tracks like Immortal Blue, courtesy of Memphis, Tennessee's Quicksilver Daydream. They're experimental psych rock folk artists, and that came to us from Fly Oblivion, featuring the stylings of Adam Lytle. Also in there, Talk About the Blues, something I like to do with my friends, the John Spencer Blues Explosion, and then swinging over to the home of the blues, the birthplace, St. Louis, and we heard some Lumpy and the Dumpers. They're not blues, they're real gunk. They're disgusting, whimsical, and hardcore. We heard Blue Lives from their All Songs Of, and after Lumpy and the Dumpers, it's hard to get over that name, came a three-piece out of Cordoba, Argentina, classing things up Fardo with their Del Fuego Azul, a compilation of best releases of February 2026, courtesy of our friend, The Weedian.

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You won't want to miss a thing, like knowing that you heard from instrumental giants, Lord Elephant. They're a trio out of Florence, Tuscany. And we heard Black River Blues from them. After that, Mighty Pachyderm, we heard Spellbound Blues, some 70s blues soul revival, courtesy of Victoria's Conjure Hand, and their album Spellbound Blues, Volume 1, which makes me think there's more to come. Me and the Devil Blues, courtesy of so many courteous bands here. Dead Meadow, they're out of Washington. That was from their third LP, Shivering Kings and Others. Dead Meadow's been doing their thing since 2003. It's kind of hard to believe. Makes me feel oh so young here on the Nocturne Table.

0: Circling the Drain at 90.9 FM. You are listening to the dying sounds of the Nocturne Table with Christine here at CJSW. I've been slaving hard over the last 2 hours to serve you a heapin' helpin' of Buzzard. Nice track from them, Blues from a Gun. Nice slice of Crow Pie from Doomed and Stoned in Canada, Volume 2. And after Buzzard, we heard Heron. Seems to be a theme here. Wolverine Blues from those Sludge Lords. Something off of their 2018 release, Time Immemorial, recorded with Jesse Gander at Rain City Recorders in Vancouver. They do good work. Going to leave you with the sounds of Mommy Fortuna and Sleeping Man on a Blue Moon. Mommy Fortuna is Brandy Bones, Emily Bach, and Bina Mendoza, and Kat Barstow. They like to do the goth rock, lots of spooky and cacophonous stuff. There's even a Suspiria cover on this album, Hexanoct. So if you like your occult-laden blues rock, this is going to be a special journey for you here on the Nocturne Table. Thanks so much for joining me. I'll see you next week.
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2: Whoa! 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
1: They grew in size in the 10th and 11th centuries, and they turned into mutton bailey.

This is CJSW 9.9 on Treaty 7 land, known as Mokinstus, otherwise known as Calgary, Alberta. My name is Milan Ueno, and you are tuned in to Mon Bailey, where I play everything experimental by and for everyone. We've got a sort of a regular episode. We've got a really big special episode coming up next week, but I figured that to kind of balance that a little bit, we've got sort of a little bit of a regular episode, a little bit of new stuff, a little bit of old digging stuff. And for this first hour, I figured we'd go in a little bit in the folk direction here, inspired by this really excellent release that I found a couple days ago. That was the track Away Waiting. That was by the artist Leo Saligo, and that was from the album of the same name. Well, that was from their album called Away Waiting. It wasn't named after them. And this is really, really cool. It's a, it's hard to describe. It's kind of like a mix of folk and electronic, but you have sort of these almost like MIDI sounds throughout, sort of reminiscent to something like 106 Point Never a little bit, with sort of how eclectic and sort of almost nostalgic it feels, and just how incredibly varied it is in style too. Really, really wild, glitchy stuff throughout too, and definitely like a really, really nice surprise. It was released on the New Jersey label Sum, which kind of really expected style considering this. It's a label that really specializes in a lot of that very artistic, very glitchy style of electronic music. And there's a couple artists on here that I actually played, notably Roxy Phantom and Audrey from Lethbridge. But the artist that actually sort of made me tune into this label was a fantastic artist called Squib, which I highly recommend. Which, if you like that, I also highly recommend checking them out too. Squib with a dollar sign. But yeah, check out both in the entire label if you dig that. Just, this is the powerful, powerful lesson about checking out labels that are smaller, because they actually know how to curate their sounds. Up next, we're going to be listening to something that's a little bit more of a throwback here. This is Vancouver artist French Paddleboat we're going to be listening to. This is from their record Conversations and Metric. We're going to be listening to the track Signal That Opens Gates here on CJSW 90.9. If you want to text in, you can text in at 403-220-3991. You could check the track list for the show after the show on the website.

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CJSW. This is Mon Bailey, tuned in to where play everything by and for everyone. This is hosted by yours truly, Milan Ueno. What you just listened to there was the track Triarp. That was by the artist Bird's Eye Thief from the album Flash. Now, Bird's Eye Thief is kind of an interesting artist. This is a sort of a portmanteau of two of this artist's projects. Bird's Eye Batang, and probably the most well-known out of the two, Midair Thief, who created the album Crumbling back in 2018, and in my opinion is one of the greatest folk albums ever made. If you have not checked out this album, I highly recommend you do it. Just one of the best folk, like one of the best sort of electronic folk albums ever made. Definitely one that sort of shows how well of a combo those are. This is an album like Flash, sort of the Bird's Eye Thief record. It's one that I kind of skipped over a little, like slept on last year. And it's definitely kind of wildly different than the art projects. It's kind of a combination of the two styles. You have sort of that like electronic pure sound that you have with like Bird's Eye Batang, but you have sort of that very guitar focused textural sound that Crumbling did, just minus the actual vocals and the folk. So you have this almost like very glitchy, very almost like, you know, dancey record here, and you know, it's not as much sort of show offy as sort of Crumbling was, but it's still very, very good and very short and sweet. Before that, you listen to a track called Unconscious WW World. This is kind of one that I had to dig for a little bit. This is from the artist OMB. This is a Japanese artist by the name of Kei Komatsu, and that was from their last album ever released back in 2004. I don't know what they're doing now, but this is the second album that they released called Color Field, and I discovered this thanks to a YouTube video that someone actually managed to sort of like dig through and find this album on, you know, I think sort of a secondhand thrift store. And this is such a wild find to get something like there. Like, get something like that. It's like really, really nice, textural, kind of folky ambient here. Just incredibly warm, which kind of expected from kind of the regular sounds of, you know, Japanese ambient. Sort of the, that very sort of glitchy, like, warm sound that I think a lot of the, kind of the classics of the, like, the classics of the scene over there kind of pioneered. And before that, you listen to the track Signal That Opens Gates. That was by French Paddle Boat from the album Conversations in Metric. And this is a really, really nice throwback to that sort of, like, sort of the organic sort of electronic style, the sort of mixing, like, actual drumming with, you know, sort of distorted electronic kind of instrumentation. Reminds me a lot of like very early Fortet, almost sort of like the Rounds era, and there are plenty of other artists that are doing that, but that's sort of the first thing that kind of I gravitate towards a little bit, and that's a good thing. That is one of his best albums. So if you like that sort of almost like, I wouldn't say trip hop, but sort of like down tempo sort of like, you know, trip-hop style with sort of like folk instrumentation, this is a really, really cool record you gotta check out. Up next, we're gonna be getting even wilder here. This is Mon Bailey. We get wild here. We're gonna be listening to the track Ort to Gope. This is by the artist Batfinks from their album Stemma Tarnit here on CJSW 90.9.

CJSW 90.9. This is Mon Bailey, where I play of the experimental by and for everyone. And what you just listened to there was the track 74 Guitars. That was by the Vancouver artist Connect-Icut, which you'd imagine is pretty hard to search up online. Autocorrect does a good, too good of a job sometimes. That is the project of Vancouver artist Samuel Macklin. It's pretty. I'm blanking your word here. Pretty prolific, making music all the way back into 2005, which you can actually find on Bandcamp, and is still putting out music. Their newest release, Mars Map Waterloo Moon, released back in 2024. But this track was one that, surprisingly, I could not find on, like, regular streaming services like Bandcamp. But it's still very much worth seeking out. It's a record called Small Town by the Sea you just listened to. And it's, like, very ambient, very minimal, almost like electroacoustic, very sparse electronic music with, it is described a little bit sort of like keeping on sort of the folk energy here, but very much more in a experimental way rather than just sort of like kind of mimicking regular sort of folk sounds here. Like, it gets really textural at some points, and I think it's quite a hidden cut here. It's very much more along the lines of something like Oval, with sort of the very like click and cut sound, rather than sort of something like, say, like Forte or the Books. Before that, you listened to one of the most fun records I have listened to this year. That was by the artist Neo Geodesia you just listened to there. That is the project of the artist Safi Vong, who is a French-Cambodian artist who not only makes music, but also is the owner of the really, really cool label ChinaBot, which is dedicated to experimental music all across Asia, kind of breaking the myth that almost all experimental music from Asia comes purely from Japan. And they've put on some of the coolest records this year that I highly recommend checking out. Just some absolutely wild fusion stuff right there. But focusing specifically on Neo Geodesia, this is a really, really wild sample-based sort of electronic project focused on manipulating the kind of the sounds of Khmer folk music, which Khmer is one of the primary ethnicities that lives in Cambodia. In fact, I think it makes up the majority. And so this project, this album, and the 2020 release, I want to say, the 2020 release, 2021 release, 2562 Neon Flames, is very much sort of like a wild, frantic chopping up and sort of like mixing around of this folk music, sort of very much sort of tied to their personal connection with their heritage, which kind of like becomes really clear once you like kind of read a little bit of his history and find out that their parents came after leaving Cambodia during the Khmer Rouge. Which, this is another one of the kind of the subgenre of the internet called epic collage, which is one that I'm particularly fond of, where it's sort of like taking the sounds of various different samples and sort of making it this super like cinematic, wild, experimental electronic music. And there's a recurring trend that occurs in it of kind of like using it, trying to make a statement of kind of reclaiming and sort of kind of showing pride in one's own sort of citizenship or their ethnicity. I can't explain it wrong, but the Elisa Crampton, otherwise known as Chukwumami Kondori, is probably the biggest example of this, taking the sounds of native, like kind of the kind of one of the I'm forgetting what the name of the actual like group that they're from, but they're probably one of the best examples of it, taking traditional folk music and making it into these absolutely wild cinematic pieces. And there's a couple. Weed 420 takes kind of traditional Latin electronic music and sort of makes it into these wild compositions, and both of those are some of my favorite artists as of late, and definitely this is one that I have to keep my eye out, because amazing, amazing stuff. And to start off with, we listen to the track Ort de Gulp. That was by the UK artist Batfinks, and that was from the album Stemma Tarnit. Up next, we're going to be listening to the artist
Groomble. We're going to be listening to their track Speed with three E's from the album Open Swoosh here on CJSW 90.9.

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Matthew Patten, and that was from the album Afterlife Requiem. This is a sort of reworking and sort of tribute album to the composer Johan Johansson, and the artist was a good friend of theirs and had access to some of the music that they were working on their hard drive. So what they ended up doing is that they took the sounds that they had on there and sort of mixed it into their own music, sort of making a sort of this haunting kind of tribute album, this, as it says in the title, a requiem for them. Johan Johansson tragically passed away in 2018, and this is a very, very beautiful way of sort of paying tribute. Very incredibly haunting in a way, but also very beautiful in the sort of how it pays tribute to it. Very much sort of as expected from what you'd expect from a requiem. Highly recommend checking it out. This also not only features that, but this also features the works of multiple orchestras in addition to sort of sampling their work. So it's very much sort of like blended in, sort of, you can't really tell which is which I think is cool. Before that, you listen to the track Blue Wall of Ectoplasm. That was by the RCG Tears, a trio of three very well-established Canadian artists, Clinton S. John, Morgan Greenwood, and the excellent Chad Van Galen, who, used to be a, well, not only used to be, but still is a key figure in the Canadian, the Calgarian indie scene, having made very much sort of like making a name for themselves with sort of their records back in the 2000s, and which I highly recommend. He's very, very good. And this is the record CG Tears, sort of blend of sort of that pop, quieter sort of pop style, but with more of like electronic stylings from the work of Morgan Greenwood. And yeah, it's really, really excited. This is coming out on the 11th, and I'm really excited to hear it. Very kind of, for what we hear so far, very simple and to the point pop songs. I'm excited. Before that, you listen to the track Molly Mellon. That was by the UK artist Leafcutter John, and that was from the album Tunis. And this is a project that was born out of the sort of them collaborating with the festival, simply just called Fest in Carthage in Tunis. And this was made by taking sort of kind of samples of it and blending sort of his usual kind of folky style with sort of this music concrete style of manipulating sort of the samples taken from the festival and just blending them together. And you can hear it very well on this track, just sort of how noisy and cluttered everything gets on it, just in one massive crescendo. Real lovely. And before that, you listen to the track Speed by the Ottawan artist Groomble from their album Open Swoosh on the Eskept Records, which I haven't actually heard before, but it's very, very kind of prolific with some very, kind of a bunch of cool artists that I haven't really heard of before. I'll have to definitely check this out in the future. Up next, we're going to be listening to something a little bit more along the lines of emo now. Definitely a little bit edging towards sort of the craziness later, but we're going to be listening to a brand new release from one of the best emo bands in town. This is Still There from their new single, from their kind of their new EP with the track Weathering, here on CJSW 90.9. If you want to text in, you can text in at 403-220-3991. You can check the track list for the show on the website.

CJSW 9.9, this is Mon Bailey. What you just listened to there was the track Consequence. That was by the Texas band Half Mass from the album 10 Gallon Heart, released last year, and this is a really neat record. It is very much like the really kind of noisy side of, you know, rock, but it's very much more of like mixed and varied, very experimental in style. And the kind of the review on Bandcamp, I think, sort of really drew me to this release. compared it with a bunch of different artists. Cloakroom, Terra Milos, Faith No More, even Daughters, although hopefully not with the controversies. It definitely sounds, while putting all of this together, but you could definitely hear it, that sort of like eclecticness in their sound, just sort of like going between and forth, sort of like going really hard, then knowing when to restrain itself. It's really nice and sort of it's very much sort of theatrical in style that I really like from this sort of like experimental style of rock. Before that, you listen to the track Absorto, which translates to absorption, if I recall correctly. That was by the Mexican band Ven y Mira from the album El Cuadro. And this is really, really cool. It's a kind of similar sort of noisy style mixed with sort of like kind of various other kinds of kind of genres, but this time very, very much sort of like going in the direction of sort of like just hard noise with sort of these experimental stylings along it. Kind of very much more of an emphasis on sort of the spoken style as well, sort of this speaking singing sort of style that I feel like the Windmill Scene in Britain, I think a lot of those like bands really pioneered the way for, and it's really, really nice, just sort of the like the rapid change in sort of style here, just like the raw energy here, lovely. And before all of that, you listened to the track Weathering. That was by the band Still There from their newest EP, A Break in the Current. We have one of the best local artists, one of the best local bands out there. I'm excited to hear what comes from the next. These the two tracks they released on here, really, really nice. Up next, we're going to be listening to a track off the chart list. This is the artist Nudo, N.U.D.O. This is from their EP, Hita Uma, the track Dead Letters, here on CJSW 90.9.

అందుకు

CJSW 90.9. This is Mom Bailey you tuned into, hosted by yours truly, Milan Ueno. And what you just listened to there was the track In the Oils. That was by the band Sly and the Family Drone. And that was from their most recent album, With Love. As you'd imagine from the name, they kind of blend very rough and rugged, noisy rock with sort of a little bit of funk, a lot of free jazz too, and sort of they make it work. They describe themselves as like a neo jazz band, which definitely I definitely agree with that. But it's like definitely one of the rougher bands that have done like, you know, that sort of like new experimental jazz sort of sound. And they're very, very good. They been making stuff ever since 2010 and just absolutely wild stuff going on in here. Before that, you listened to a duo, well, not a duo, but two artists collaborating. That was the Montreal band Hanged Up you just listened to before. That is a duo of the artists Jen Hestick and Eric Craven. And it also features the composer and filmmaker Tony Conrad. He's probably best more known for his avant-garde films back in the 60s rather than music, but he has composed numerous sort of minimalist pieces before, and you could definitely hear this on this record, 2012's Transit of Venus you listened to, with the track Flying Fast and Furious. Very much a heavier sound that Hanged Up has done. I played their 2002 record Kicker and Towin' on this show before, which is very much sort of a neat combination of, you almost have like sort of like chamber classical mixed with sort of that post-rock sound that kind of that signature Montreal sound a la, you know, something like Hirsta or Godspeed You Black Emperor, probably the best known name, but yeah, this one is just a full-on sort of bombastic, noisy, hypnotic mess that's just, like, absolutely wonderful. And, tragically, this would be, I don't know if there was one more, like, a posthumous release that was made of his work, but, this was, as far as I know, the last release that he made, because he would tragically pass away 4 years later. So, yeah, just amazing way to end off a career. And before that, you listened to Spain's Nudo, N-U-D-O. That was from their EP Heta Uma with the track Dead Letters. This is a kind of based off the Japanese term bad but good, which is what it means. And this is a very sort of experimental take on, sort of a very spontaneous take on noise rock, sort of just doing whatever on the release, just like experimenting a whole bunch. This one definitely has more of like a conventional sound to it, almost like post-punk a little bit, but still very nice, very gritty in that style. We got one more track we're going to be listening to tonight, and this one's sort of a throwback for me, because this is one of my favorite releases back in 2024, but I don't think I played them a lot on this show, unfortunately. This is Blemishes, the project of the artist Julie May, headed by her, with the artist Jesse Huntington, Bren Medina, and various other sort of artists contributing to the tracks. And this is released on the tragically now defunct Starcade Records. This was a massive shout highlight for me. But yeah, surprisingly, I have not played them a lot on this show, which, you know, sometimes great records sort of slip out of your mind. That's sort of the trouble of being a programmer, just sort of like going through all these great records and just sort of like having to sort of remember them. We're going to be listening to the 10-minute track I Want to Be Water, because this show has a long song silver guarantee, which means that every episode must have one track 10 minutes or more, and this one is definitely a wild trip and perfect way to end off the show. Thanks so much for listening. Up next we have Megawatt Mayhem, hosted by JP Wood, and as always, I'll see y'all later.

undying love and unyielding heartache. 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There will be crushing defeats and glorious achievements. Critics worldwide.

brighter than a thousand suns, and heavier than a real heavy thing. This is Megawatt Mayhem. Hello, Planet Metal. How are you? I'm great. I hope you're good, too. It's JP. Welcome to the show. 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Broadcasting 24 hours a day, 7 days a week. Late night radio, witching hour. It's metal time, boys and girls, so let's do it. We're going to launch tonight's show, as we always do, with two songs about heavy metal, and we're going to keep it patriotic tonight. Two Canadian bands. We're going to hear from Rioter, going back to their sophomore effort called Rusted Throne. That one was released back in 2015 on Inferno Records, and we're going to hear a song called Metal Salvation. Starting off tonight from the Toronto area, Ash Lee Blade. Yeah, going back to his debut album, Suck the Blade. And that was from 2010, independent release. And he has a song called Heavy Metal Salvation. That's right, bringing you peace, salvation, love, and metal for the next 3 hours. This is Megawatt Mayhem.

We're going to start off under the double X, two bands. That's right. Not triple X. We're not quite there yet. Still too early for that. Double X, we're going to hear from Zion and Xandria. In this two-song set, we're going to hear from Xandria in a moment, the German band. They are back with their ninth album, simply entitled Eclipse. It was released on August 7th on Napalm Records, and we're going to hear a song from it called The Grand Delusion. And if you're a fan of the symphonic, epic, female-fronted style, then Xandria is definitely going to be up your alley. Starting off from Sweden, we're going to hear Zion. That's X-I-O-N. And on September 8th, which if you're listening live is in just a few days, Fireflash Records is going to release their sophomore effort called When Stars Collide. And from Zion, we're going to hear a song called Burned On To You. So let's do it, Zion, Xandria, under the little X, as we explore all new underground and popular heavy metal in this episode of Megawatt Mayhem.

0: Does it get any more epic and bombastic than that?
1: I think not.
0: That's Xandria, the Grand Delusion from their new album, Eclipse. And I love her voice. I've liked all of the singers of Xandria over the years. They've had three or four. And and really enjoy that songbird sound. Zion, before that, from Sweden, Burned Onto You from their new album, When Stars Collide. All right, we're going to stay in Sweden. We're going to hear from the band Watcher, and then we're going to hop down to the Netherlands and check out Vanaheim. Let's talk about Vanaheim first, the second song in this two-song set. Vanaheim has released their new album September 4th, so just yesterday if you're listening live, Friday, because Friday is release day for a lot of places, and again on the Fireflash label. And Fireflash was kind of the subsidiary label of some people of Nuclear Blast back in the day. And here's your deep metal trivia of the night. The name, I believe, was taken from the Halloween song, Twilight of the Gods, Fireflash in the Night. It's just a nice little nod, tip of the hat, to German power metal. So I'm going to totally mispronounce this. The album is called Rode voor de Burst. And what that is, it's sort of a colloquialism. In the Netherlands, they have, of course, windmills. We all know that. And in the olden traditions, when the windmill is working and it would stop when people are in the fields and it's break time, and the windmill arms would be in a vertical and horizontal position, like a perfect cross. And that was the symbol that it was time for a break. Now, I had to look that up on the internet because I ran this through the translation and it didn't make any sense at all. So then I dug a little deeper and found that little anecdote. So for all you Dutch fans, this might mean something. For the rest of us, maybe we learned a little something tonight. We're getting to the title track from the Vanaheim album. In fact, we're hearing a lot of title tracks tonight. And I do that deliberately because my theory is if a band thinks that the song is strong enough to name the album after it, it's probably one of the stronger compositions, and therefore I would want to feature it for you to help you, entice you to check out the wonderful bands and performing artists that we're hearing this evening. Preceding that, we're going to hear Sweden's Watcher from their second album as well, Mistress of Our Time. A little bit of a sneak preview. This one's coming out in Dying Victims production on September 25th. And their new album, yes, Mistress of Our Time. The track we're going to hear is called Down from the Skies Divine. Sounds epic, so let's check it out together on Megawatt Mayhem.

You know who that reminds me of? That reminds me of Equilibrium. Don't you think? The juxtaposition of the heavy sounds, the harsh vocals, some acoustic folk interludes. Excellent stuff. Great comparison, in my humble opinion. And Equilibrium allegedly working on new material. That was floating around the internet. I don't know how accurate it is. But so that was, we heard from Vanaheim, Ruud voor de Borst. And then starting off, Watcher, Down from the Skies, Divine, from their new album, Mistress of Our Time. Continuing on now, we're going to go to the United Kingdom and the United States together. From the United Kingdom, we're going to hear Tigers of Pantang. Yeah, wow. Still going strong. Founded in the late 70s. And they're back with album number 14, Electrified. And that's spelt with F-Y-E-D in the grand tradition of misspelling things just to be controversial in the heavy metal world. Next week, that's coming out September 11th on Mighty Music. And we're going to hear a song called Rise Up. Punchy little track. It's good to see those guys still going. In fact, you know, they did two or three albums. They kind of fizzled. And then over the past 20 years, they've just been consistently churning out solid classic metal records. Starting this two-song set, we're going to hear from a band called The Unknown. I'm not really thrilled with the name, but that's okay. I'm not a creative person, so they can call their band whatever they want. We're going to hear the title track called Graveyard of Empires. And this one's coming out on Mission 84 Records. Actually, it just came out September 4th if you're listening live. So we're going to check these guys out as well. Relatively new, young American band. So this is The Unknown and the Graveyard of Empires on CJSW.

Yep, sounds like Tigers of Pantang to me. Rise Up from their 14th album, Electrified, coming out if you're listening live next week. And if you're listening to the podcast, thank you very much. Might already be out and in your record collection. Before that, we heard from The Unknown, Graveyard of Empires. We're going to stay in the United States now for this next two-song set. We're going to hear from a band called Temmick in this set. Now, this is a bit of a prog supergroup, perhaps you could say, featuring ex-members who have worked with, or various session guys who have worked with Neil Morse, the band Haken, Devin Townsend, Mike Portnoy. So a lot of really high-caliber players. And they've got together, and they're October 2nd, they're going to be putting out their first record on Season of Mist, and it's called Ciba. That's C-E-I-B-A. And we're going to hear some progressive music from them, a song called Ashes. Starting off something slightly less progressive, we're going to hear from the American band Tyrant. Deep breath. Now, yeah, there's a lot of bands called Tyrant. It's for a new young band, it's not the most original name to pick. And again, I've cautioned bands in person and on air before. It's like, just use a search engine, get online and look. It's like, hey, this is a cool name for a band. I'm sure it is cool in your mind. But if there's 10 or 15 other bands already with the same name, you're already shooting yourself in the foot to stand out from the pack at the beginning of the race, right? So be that as it may, Tyrant is back with their third album called Emergo. And that one came out on July 17th as an independent release. And we're going to hear a track from them called World Anew. And, you know, I don't mean to directly criticize the bands because ultimately it is the music that counts. And I think Tyrant have a lot to offer the metal world. So let's check it out. This is World Anew on the Cutting Edge episode of Megawatt Mayhem.

That's Temmick. And yeah, definitely leaning towards the metal of progressive metal side of the equation. Again, that new prog metal supergroup from their new album, Seba, and a track called Ashes. And before that, Tyrant, with the guitar shredding more than a pool full of piranhas. That's awesome. That was World Anew from their third album, Emergo, or Emergo, however you wish to pronounce it. Look at that. We're already past the one-third point of this episode of Megawatt Mayhem here on CGSW 90.9 FM in the city of Calgary. And let's do a quick acknowledgement to the other heavy music programs here in CGSW. We have Bass Ackwards. We have Nightmare Delirium. We have the Nocturne Table on Saturdays. We have Rock Bottom on Wednesdays. We have Rage Cage on Thursdays. We have Prisoner's Dilemma. We have To Seek Heavy. We are well represented through the college and community, the heavier end of the musical spectrum. Lots of great stuff. 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And it's not just the heavy music. Of course, that's kind of my wheelhouse, but we've got blues and jazz and reggae and pop and rock and trance and dub and hip-hop and spoken word and news. Don't forget the BBC News. We got a little bit of everything here on 90.9. So as the cliche goes, stay locked in on your dial. All right, let's continue on now. We're going to hear from a new band out of Canada called Power Load. Good name for a band. Back on June 26th, this independent act released their debut album called In the Pocket. And if you have a moment, you can go look up the cover online. It's a little bit spicy, a little bit saucy. You can use your imagination. It's got kind of a hot robot chick on the front. So, and from Power Load, we're going to hear a song called Chains of Rock and Roll. So, yeah, are they reinventing the wheel? Maybe not, but that's all right. You can never have too many songs about the chains of rock and roll. And we're going to start in Belgium in this two-song set with a band called Steel Lover. Or is it Steel Over? However you want to pronounce it. I like Steel Lover a little better. They've released their third album called Devil's Highway back on August 21st on Escape Music in that melodic vein. And from Devil's Highway, we're going to hear the somewhat oddly titled Out of a Living Hell. Well, it works for me. Steel Lover, Power Load, bringing up the melodic side of this cutting-edge episode of Megawatt Mayhem.

That's Power Load with Chains of Rock and Roll. And I like that nice, beefy, warm production. You know, you can hear the drum hits. You can hear just the rumble of the bass. Very well done for an independent act. And that's from the debut album, In the Pocket. And before that, Belgium Steel Lover, Out of a Living Hell, from their record, Devil's Highway. Let's hop back to Europe now, working our way reverse alphabetically through a huge stack of new and material for you to check out. We're going to hear from Germany's Mystery Moon and Italy's Noveria. Let's start in Germany, the second of this two-song set we're going to hear this evening. We're going to hear from Mystery Moon. It's their sophomore effort called War Beyond. And again, if you're listening live, it's coming out on September 16th on Pride and Joy Music. And from them, we're going to hear a song called Chaos and Order. Starting in Italy, again in that melodic vein, Noveria, yeah, album number 5 from them. You know, they're making a good career. We jumped on the Noveria bandwagon very early here on Megawatt Mayhem with their debut, and we'd be playing them every album every year that they come out. And just back on August 21st, Scarlet Records released their 5th album called Becoming After. And from Noveria, we're going to hear a song called The Viper's Nest. Ooh, sounds nasty. Let's listen on CGSW.

Big swirling heavy keyboard sound on that one. That's Mystery Moon with Chaos in Order from their new album War Beyond. And before that, Novaria back with The Viper's Nest from their new album Becoming After. And look at that, almost halfway through this episode of here on Megawatt Mayhem on CJSW 90.9 FM. Let's hitch up with a couple quick concerts. Coming up September 23rd at the Arrowhead, we've got Enciferum with Firewind and Northhammer. That's going to be awesome. That last Enciferum album was just killer. Very possibly even be my favorite album, Winterstorm. And let me see, what else we got coming down the pipe? Striker's going to be at the Palomino a couple nights after that, September 25th, with Lover, who actually I just saw down at Dickens earlier. In fact, man, it's been a whirlwind. I'll talk about myself for just a moment. I've seen 5 shows in the past 10 days or so. Started with seeing Texas Hippie Coalition at the Arrowhead, and then headed over to down to Dickens to check out the Iron Kingdom show, then ran up to Edmonton to see Guns N' Roses, and then back in Calgary we had Summer Slaughter, which with Incantation and Torture, new discovery for me, great band, old school brutal death metal, and what else was in there? And then Deep Purple, yeah, last night at the Saddle Dome. Pretty awesome. From giant stadiums to little bars and everything in between, there's always metallic events happening in Calgary. So, and I think also the Atavistia show is coming to the Rec Room, all ages show, which is very cool news. And that's going to be on the 27th. I'm just pulling that out of the air. I do apologize. We'll be talking more about it in the next couple of weeks as well. But so for you kids, young Metallians who can't get into the bars yet, that's going to be a great show for you to check out. Let's continue on now. We're going to stay in Europe for the next 2 song sets. We're going to hear from Metalite. Yeah, maybe they're a little bit on the light side, but I like them too. The new album is called Discovery, featuring the lovely voice of Erica. And that one's coming out on September 5th on Raining Phoenix Music. And from Metalite, we're going to hear a song called Wings of Fire. And starting off in Germany with the band Midnight Prey. And we're going to hear a song called Genocide Threat. Again, I apologize for my terrible pronunciation, but the translation is Ride into the Afterlife. A little bit on the heavier side. This is the band's sophomore album. That's the title track. And that one's also coming out on September 25th on Dying Victims Production. So let's check out Midnight Prey and Metalite together as we hit the halfway point of this episode of Megawatt Mayhem.

Yeah, bring in a little bit more heaviness on that track, Wings of Fire. That's Medlite. Nice bit of double kick action at the song end of the song there. And before that, we heard Midnight Prey with Genocidrate, Ride into the Afterlife. Nice, nice. All right, we're going to stay in Europe again. We're going to hear from a Swiss band and an Italian band. Now, this Swiss band's a new act called Green Goblins. Yeah, the Green Goblins. And they've got a self-titled debut album. It's coming out in October, October 2nd, on Metalville Records. So we're getting quite a nice little sneak preview here. And from these Swiss dudes, it's folk metal and it's fun. Songs about drinking and adventure. And I picked one called The Battle of Sterning Bridge. The album cover has, as you might expect, Green Goblins on the front. And not the Spider-Man villain either. We're going to start off in Italy with some heavy keyboard sounds, Marco Garou's Magic Opera. Yeah, you may know him. He's a keyboardist in a number of bands. And back on July 24th, released his third album called The Final Flight. And with a name like Magic Opera, you probably don't have to be a super imaginative person to figure out what kind of sound we might be getting into. Yeah, it's definitely sort of bombastic, epic power metal type stuff, which is awesome. And we're going to hear a song called The Dangers Growing Dark as we dive into the Magic Opera here on CJSW.

Nice vocals on that one. The folk and the heaviness remind me a little bit of Skyclad. Later era Skyclad, anyway. That's Green Goblins, The Battle of Stirling Bridge. And I'm not sure if that's a reference to Stirling Bridge, which was sort of the infamous battle with William Wallace and all those guys back in the day. Or coincidence, but anyway. And that's drawn from their self-titled album out October 2nd. And before that, Marco Garou's magic opera, The Danger's Growing Dark. And everything in the kitchen sink on that song. And none so fantastic. Let's continue on now. We're going to hear from two bands, one from Brazil and one from Belgium. About as far apart as you can get. From Belgium, we're going to hear from Killer. Killer's back. Yeah, well, Killer never really went away. Man formed in the late 70s. They have their new album called The Grand Finale. We're going to hear the title track. And that one's coming out next week on September 11th on High Roller Records. And don't fear if you're a fan. The band say that it's not necessarily their final album. They just like the phrase, and it's more a bit of a tribute to Lemmy and his grand finale. And the artwork is a little bit ominous, has a scaffold with three nooses at sunset. It's actually quite a nice piece from Killer. I remember buying those old Killer tapes when I was a kid. And we're going to go to the other end of the age spectrum now. We're going to hear from Brazil's Gargant. That's G-A-R-G-A-N, or Gargant. I don't know how you might want to pronounce that. This brand new independent band, November 13th, just last year, a little fallen behind on this, but we're only getting some distribution of some of these things now. They released their debut called Dead Night Defiance. Of these guys, we're going to hear a track called Stormfall. So let's check it out. Brand new from Brazil and ancient metal from Belgium, together in the same set right here on CJSW.

And with the grand crescendo, that's killer. With the grand finale, that song sounds kind of like a grand finale. The title track of their new 9th record. And before that, Brazil's debut album, Dead Knight Defiance, and a track called Stormfall. Continuing on now, 2 a.m. Mountain Standard Time here on CJSW 90.9 FM in the city of Calgary. 1 hour till Nightmare Delirium. Catherine will be joining us and her excellent long-running program that features ambient, gothic, dark wave, dark electro, industrial, post-punk, dark wave. Did I say dark wave? All that stuff in that wheelhouse will go until 5:30 in the morning. Oh, it was a delight to listen to that on the drive home after my show. Let's stay in, well, sort of Europe, I guess, United Kingdom. You know, some of us people over here in the colonies, we tend to mix up, still think that England and so on and so forth is part of Europe. It's technically not, but we're going to hear from France and the United Kingdom regardless. From the United Kingdom, there's a new fellow in town, James Legendford. Now, this independent artist released his debut album called The Witchfinder's Flame. September 20th, it's coming out. It's an independent release. And he freely admits that, you know, the production was AI-assisted. I'm not quite sure what that means. But, you know, if the mechanical tools are available, I think in terms of production, I don't seem to have as big a problem with that. I think when the computer creates the art, I'm a little more leery and skeptical, and there's a lot of it out there. And just a word of warning, too, if you're online shopping like me and looking at various metal books, check carefully, because I bought one the other day, and it was obviously AI-generated. I don't think a human ever proofread it or touched, put eyes on it or hands to it. It was disappointing, to say the least, but that's how they get you, right? Okay, so that little event aside, we're going to hear from James Legendford in a track called The Witchfinder's Flame. That'll be the second song in this two-song set. From France, we're going to hear King Crown. And yeah, they're quite rapidly building up an impressive catalog. They're back with album number four called Moonfall. And that one just came out last week, a few days ago actually, on the Rock Shots record label. So let's hear what King Crown is up to. So we're getting it full of epic and power once again on this episode of Megawatt Mayhem.

That's James Legendforge, everybody. The Witchfinder's Flame. Yeah, production values are great. You know, probably just used AI to tweak the drums and stuff, but superb stuff. Just great voice, too. I'm really impressed with the Witchfinder's Flame record. King Crown, also great. You know, excellent track starting off. Moonfall gently bleeds in with some acoustic guitar, gets big. Nice, gentle acoustic work on the outro. Again, two superb songs back-to-back here right on Megawatt Mayhem. Let's continue on now. We're working our way reverse alphabetically, and it's time to look under the letter I with Iron Flame and Invincia. Invincia is from Finland, and we're going Escape Records. I don't have the date on this one. My apologies. Escape Records is going to release this. Echoes from the Past is the name of the album. And from these Finns, we're going to hear a song called Tonight We Ride. Starting off, veterans in the United States are going to hear Iron Flame. Their sixth album came out in August 14th, to be precise, on HRHR Records. And what can I say? It's called Worlds to Conquer. And from the new Iron Flame, we're going to hear a song called Legions of Fire. So yeah, nice up-tempo set. Tonight we ride, we are the Legions of Fire, and you are listening to Megawatt Mayhem.

of ever dark. You must go.

That's Invincia with Tonight We Ride. And before that, Iron Flame, Legions of Fire. Hang in there, guys. We got about half an hour left. We're going to pack in five or six more songs, the race to the finish line. In this two-song set, we're going to hear from Heretic and Ilium, both veteran bands. Heretic, the second of this two-song set from the United States. Remember those guys? Yeah, back again. July 24th, they released their album on Candle Power Records. Not Candlelight, Candle Power. Which, if I was naming my record label, I wouldn't name it something so close to another huge, iconic heavy metal record label personally. But that's all right. It's been about 7 years since the last Heretic album. And, man, again, fond memories of that debut, Torture Knows No Boundaries, and all that's great stuff. They had strong ties to Metal Church and Reverend, you know, swapping members around back in the day. We're going to hear the title track, Shape of Things to Come, from their fourth effort. They're still around, not very prolific, only four albums in, you know, 30 years or whatever, but still doing it. Glad that they're still with us. And we're also going to hear from Australia's Ilium. Album number 9... Yeah, it came out on August 7th, and it's called Scythe Ballet. Arcane Steel, the Greek label, released this one, and we're going to do the title track. So two kind of veteran classic Titan bands together putting out new material here in 2026 on the Cutting Edge episode of Megawatt Mayhem.

Yeah, The Shape of Things to Come, that's Heretic. I believe featuring their very first vocalist from way back in the day. Still's got a great, powerful set of pipes. Title track, that one. And starting off from Australia, Ilium Scythe Ballet, the title track of their ninth effort. Let's keep going, boys and girls. Back to Europe we go, from Germany and Sweden. We're going to hear from Domino Drive in this two-song set, and a song called Dancing on Water. This one's from the Cosmic Theater album, which is coming out September 19th on Pride and Joy Records. A little bit more on the melodic side again. Most excellent. And maybe this one a little bit heavier, from Germany, a band called Hell's Throne. Hell spelt with one L. Now, this is their second album, and they decided to call it Northwind Chronicles. It was released back in May. It's an independent release. It's their sophomore effort, their second one overall. And from them, we're going to hear a song with a title that invokes images of glory to me, The Last Ride of the Valkyries. This is Hell's Throne here on CGSW.

And that's Domino Drive, Dancing on Water, something I wish I could do, from the Cosmic Theater album. And before that, Germany's Hell's Throne with Last Ride of the Valkyries. Well, gang, we did it. Another episode of Megawatt Mayhem almost in the bag. Episode 2009 is almost ready for the ages. You made it. I'm proud of you. You know, we packed in a lot of music tonight, a lot of intense, heavy listening music. But that's what we like to do. Overkill. That's what metal's all about. Too much is never enough. We're going to finish off strong with a band from Italy, a new band called Aletheia. That's Aletheia. Their debut album's coming out on Rockshot Records on September 18th. And they chose to name their very first effort Chance to Reborn. So again, grammatically, maybe could use some tweaking, but we know what they're getting at. From Aletheia, we're going to hear a song called Chasing the Sun. And a good way to end the show because, you know, it'll be dawn. By the time, well, it depends when you're listening. If you're listening to the podcast in Australia, it could be the middle of a day on a Tuesday, but that's neither here nor there. Sunrise is around the corner if you're listening live. And starting off from Sweden, Dragonland. Yeah, October 23rd, Scarlet Records going to release their seventh album called Prophecies Ablaze. And the band in their early press material says, you know, they're experimenting a little bit and there were some different sounds. I'm not sure if they were welcome or unwelcome. I need to give the record a few more spins. But I've liked what I've heard, and we're going to hear perhaps maybe one of the slightly more traditional ones for Dragonland called The Call of the Wild. So that's it for me. You've been a wonderful audience. I've been JP. Hope you enjoyed the show. Stay tuned. Catherine and Nightmare Delirium coming up in just 9 sweet short minutes. This has been Megawatt Mayhem signing off, and we'll see you next time.

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Today, Magpies will teach you about collage. In life, I tend to accrue. There's magazines, crosswords, and scraps, cards and trash, paper money, perhaps, small odds and ends, old bookmarks and stamps. 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All you need is paper and glue. 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Small odds and ends, a moment in place. All you need is paper and glue. Now you have art, so what will you do? Suspend them from pins on your walls? Scan and duplicate Andy Warhol. 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You've got art, now what will you do? 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Welcome to Magpie's Crafting Corner, broadcasting on 90.9 CJSW Mokinstus, that's Calgary, Alberta. Today, an ode to bedrooms. The room is an altar to self. 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Each memento is a different you. 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Each memento is a different you. Rooms need not be possessed. They can have fewer or more than four walls. A room can be welcome or free. Your room becomes you, and all that you are. 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

Oh, sorry. There I am. Having a little bit of technical difficulties. So I apologize for that. That was After Image with a track called Satellite of Love. And that was off of a 2014 compilation called Killed by Death Rock Volume 1. Welcome, everyone, to another edition of Nightmare Delirium right here on CGSW 90.9 FM in Calgary on Treaty 7 land. I am your host, Catherine, and for the next 2.5 hours, I'll be bringing you the very best selections in gothic, dark wave, dark electro, industrial, and dark ambient music. So if you have any requests that you would like to make along those lines, please give me a call or text. The number to call or text is 403-220-3991. And we're going to start off the first set of the evening with a track from a band that's actually playing a show tonight. Here in Calgary, we're going to hear from Poison Ruin. This one's called Eidolon, and you are listening to CGSW 90.9 FM.

That was Sally Dodge with a track called I Will Be the Sun for You. And that was off of their 2025 album, Holding the Sun. Before that, we heard from Magic Wands. That track was called Diamond Rain. That was off of their 2026 single, also called Diamond Rain. And before that, we heard from Touched Fables. That track was called Forever. That was off of their 2025 album, The Sum of All Wounds. And we started off that set with Poison Ruin and a track called Eidolon. And that was off of their 2026 album, Hymns from the Hills. 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And it is now time for Nightmare Delirium's weekly feature, Into the Vault, where we go back in time and look at some of the gothic and or industrial bands that reached the peak of their popularity sometime in the 80s, 90s, 2000s, or 2010s. Some of them are now defunct, some of them are very much still around. And some of them went dark for a little while, but then reformed and continue to perform to this day. And this week we will be looking at the post-punk slash goth rock band, and also The Trees. Now, we have profiled and also The Trees before, but we're doing them again, because why not? They were originally formed in 1979 in Inkborough, Worcestershire, in England, obviously. They released their first full-length album, self-titled, and also The Trees, in 1984, followed by a number of albums throughout the 80s and 90s and into the 2000s, 2010s, and 2020s. They have pretty much been working constantly. And they are a little bit of a cult band as well. They have a very dedicated fan base. And as I said, they're still performing to this day. But is as usual for this particular feature, we will be looking at the earlier work from the band. So, to start off tonight's set, off of their 1986 album, A Virus Meadow, we're going to hear a track called The Headless Clay Woman. Following that, off of their 1996 album, we're going to hear a track called Sixth Floor Elevator Blues. And we're going to jump forward for the last song in the set with a track from their 2016 album, Born Into the Waves. We're going to hear Your Guess. So let's go back in time to the 1980s, 1990s, and 2010s with And Also The Trees, right here on Nightmare Delirium on CJSW 90.9 FM.

And that was And Also the Trees with a track called Your Guess. And that was off of their 2016 album, Born Into the Waves. Before that, we heard Sixth Floor Elevator Blues off of their 1996 album, Angelfish. And we started off that set with The Headless Clay Woman off of their 1986 album, Virus Meadow. And that concludes this week's edition of Into the Vault. If you have a particular band that you would like to see profiled in a future edition of this feature, or if you have a particular request that you would like to make this evening, please give me a call or text. The number to call or text is 403-220-3991. And we're going to move on now to the next set of the evening with a track from Chauncey. This one's called A Dog's Best Man. 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
2: And we were just listening there to Undead Sex Ring with a track called When Doves Cry. And that was off of their 2026 EP, Tides of Oblivion. Before that, we heard from Tangents. That track was called Sicker Than You Seem. And that was off of their 2026 album, Embers. And before that, we heard from Museums. That track was called Trade. That was off of their 2026 album, This Can't Be It. And before that, we heard from Merewolf. That track was called Larry Likes to Fight. That was off of their 2026 album, In the Golden Age. And we started off that set with Chauncey and a track called A Dog's Best Man. And that was off of their 2026 album, Trademark. 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And it is now time for Nightmare Delirium's weekly events calendar. So let's start off with some of the new releases available for you to purchase. Starting off with a re-release from Angelo Badalamenti. This is a re-release of the 1986 soundtrack to the film Blue Velvet. And it is available on the Varese Sarabande label. And we have a re-release of a compilation called Can't Stop It 2, Australian post-punk 1979 to 1984. Compilation was originally released in 2007, and this one is available as a vinyl on the Chapter Music label. And we have a re-release out from the Cramps. This is a re-release of their 1991 album, Look Mom, No Head. And it is available as a vinyl on the Big Beat Records label. And we have a re-release out from The Fall. This is a re-release of their 1995 album, Cerebral Caustic. And it is available on the Cherry Red label. And we have a new album out from Hunting Lodge. This one's called Nomad Souls, Tribal Warning Shot, and Harvest. And it is available as a vinyl on the Clang Gallery label. And we have a re-release out from Mitski. This is a re-release of their 2018 album, Be the Cowboy. And it is available on the Dead Oceans label. And finally, new releases. We have a re-release out from Public Image Limited. This is a re-release of their 1986 album. and it is available as a vinyl on the WEA label. And events happening around town, don't forget to check out CGSW's own events calendar at cgsw.com/events, where you can either submit your own event to our events calendar or find out what's going on in and around the Calgary area. And Poison Ruin, No Problem Piss Chalice, and Cat Piss will be playing tonight, Sunday, September the 26th at the Palomino. The address is 109 7th Avenue Southwest. 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And Iguana Death Cult, Hot Garbage, Ancient Greece, Still Depths, Love Lit, Sad Birthdays, and Bad Bodies will all be playing in town on Thursday, September the 10th. They'll be playing at the Palomino. The address is 109 7th Avenue Southwest. 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And Once, Theo Vandenhoff, Ghost Twin, and Vandenduel will be performing in town on Thursday, September the 10th. They'll be playing at Dickens Pub. The address is 1009th Avenue Southwest. Doors for that show open at 7. 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And Bambara, Poltergeist, Thespian, Eye of Newt, Dower Spirit Hotel, and Heavy Dive will be performing in town on Friday, September the 11th. They'll be playing at the Palomino. The address is 109 7th Avenue Southwest. 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And Desire, Devours, and Hello Moth will be performing in town on Saturday, September the 12th. They'll be playing at Dickens Pub. The address is 1009th Avenue Southwest. Doors for that show open at 8, and you can pick up tickets through eventbrite.ca. And as you just heard, this year's Purple City Music Festival will be taking place from September the 11th through to the 13th in Edmonton, with a wide variety of artists performing, including artists such as Ghost Twin, Theo Vandenhoff, Uncanny Valley, Tiffadelic, Bestial Mouths, Alex Ferns, and many, many more. For more information, to check out the lineup and for tickets, you can go to their website, purplecityfest.com. And the next Bone Shaker DJ event will be taking place on Saturday, September the 19th at the Palomino. This is your chance to catch some classic death rock and goth rock tunes being spun. The address is 109 7th Avenue Southwest. Show starts at 1, and you can pick up tickets for that through showpass.com. And Stucco, Seconds, and Dial-Up will be performing in town on Saturday, October the 3rd. They'll be playing at the Palomino. The address is 109 7th Avenue Southwest. Doors for that show open at 8. And you can pick up tickets for that through showpass.com. And the next Hang the DJ event will be taking place on October the 3rd at Dickens Pub. This is your chance to catch some retro, new wave, alternative, EPM, and dark wave tunes being spun. The address is 1009th Avenue Southwest. Doors open at 9. Admission is $5 before 10 p.m. and $10 afterwards. And Actors will be coming to town on Saturday, October the 24th. They'll be playing at Dickens Pub. The address is 1009th Avenue Southwest. And tickets are available at eventbrite.ca. And that concludes Nightmare Delirium's events calendar for this week. If you have a particular event that you would like to see advertised specifically on this show, you can contact me on Instagram at Nightmare Delirium. And if you have any requests that you would like to make this evening, please give me a call or text. The number to call or text is 403 220-3991. And we're going to move on now to the final part of our Terminus 2026 interviews. Tonight, we are going to be talking to Vertigo, who are from Edmonton, and a track from them. Following that, we're going to hear from Calgary's own Wants. And we're going to finish off the Terminus interviews for this year by talking with Yard from Ireland. And I'd also like to thank Umar, one of our CGSW volunteers, for helping me out with the Yard interview as well. So without further ado, I give you Vertigo, Wants, and Yard right here on Nightmare Delirium on CGSW 90.9 FM. 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This is Catherine from Nightmare Delirium, and I am here at the Terminus Festival with...
3: Vertigo!
4: Hello, we're Vertigo!
5: It's Ryan, Lauren, and Jasmine.
6: And for those of our listeners who don't know that much about Vertigo, could you tell us a little bit about the history of the band?
3: Oh, yeah, we're just a band that has been, you know, kind of known each other for a very long time. And there's like a combination of we all just kind of got together and it just kind of, it just all worked out. We used to play in other projects and like DJ together, and we've all known each other for a long time. So we just got together and it was kind of magical. So, yeah, we're just rolling.
6: And have you been in any other projects as well, or is this your first one?
3: I mean, I think we've been in various projects throughout the years, but this is like, I would say, our first like really serious project that we recorded a record and put our music out in vinyl. So,
4: pressed to vinyl, yeah. Did an American tour, so yeah, that was really good.
5: This is definitely my first band, so it's been very exciting learning alongside such legendary artists and being able to play and learn what it's like to be on stage and tour around. It's been great.
6: Oh, so could you tell me a little bit more about the American tour you just mentioned?
5: Oh, yeah. It was our first time touring in the U.S. We actually drove all the way from Edmonton to Vancouver. That was where we started. And then we hit up Seattle. And then we were in Portland at the Coffin Club. And then we hit up Dum Dum Fest in L.A., which was so much fun. We had a great time there. And then on our way back, we stopped in Boise and played the Shrine.
6: And you mentioned also you had a new vinyl out, but you've been releasing music pretty steadily over the years as well. Could you tell me a little bit about how your music might have changed over the years from where you started out, Vertigo, to where it is today?
3: I think, these songs have been around for quite a while, and it's taken us a while just to get them actually released, but we're really stoked to have really like found our sound together, and it's just been...

0: in 2027.
1: And I think you were describing your music earlier as, how did you put it, of romantic vampire music?
2: Yes. When people ask me what genre we play, I'm not really sure what to say. I just tell them that our music is like, if you could imagine a vampire listening to music, like romantic vampire music, they're yearning for their love to be reincarnated, something like that, you know. Paint a picture for you.
1: Yeah, well, it certainly fits with the band. I think you also mentioned that you have a lot of shoegaze influence, and I can definitely hear that as well. There's quite a bit of dark wave influence in there as well. That's just what I'm hearing, mind you. So.
2: Yeah, definitely. I mean, all of us have different musical backgrounds and, you know, musical favorites. Like, I come from, like, a pop background, and Morin is definitely more of a goth background and more electronic, or...
3: Yeah, totally.
2: You know, all of us have our... You know, and so it kind of, like... performance-wise brings it all together, and also when we write, and I think it's neat that we all enjoy different types of music, but then we can come together and create magic on stage. Nice little recipe.
3: Yeah, it feels totally like a family. We each bring our individual skill sets and backgrounds and knowledge, and it feels like everybody has such a fundamental role in the band that we really function as like a well-oiled machine, but also one that is very caring, and there's a little the familial energy, and we're like chuckling away down the road, you know, having a good time. But we all support each other, you know, in so many different ways, and it's really cool to see how everyone's different skill sets really get to shine in the band.
1: And you also mentioned that a lot of your songs are basically started in demo form and evolved to the form they're in today with the new album. Is there any particular song on the new album that you guys are particularly proud of how it's turned out?
0: What do you think, Jess?
2: Oh, I love them all. I often say, like, you can't choose. It's like choosing your favorite child, right? But I think when we're performing, for me personally, I think Lightbearer is really emotion evoking. And but when I'm alone, just listening to the record, the song that really just hits home for me is the last song on the album, Nightlife, which I really love. I think the general public is gonna like the dagger the best. It's a little bit more digestible for the general public. And then if you're into like more spooky kind of music, I think Blue Moon is the one for you.
1: I think I actually did play that one the other day.
3: Yeah. Oh, amazing.
4: Yeah,
3: yeah,
4: Blue Moon. People really like Blue Moon.
3: Yeah.
4: It's a fun one.
2: Mm-hmm. You'll like Valley of Shadows as well if you like Blue Moon. It kind of has that spooky vibe as well.
1: Mm-hmm. Okay, and you mentioned that you have a new album coming up. Is there anything we can expect that you can tell us about, or is it all too secret yet?
0: I think the new album, it's going to, it's really, the sound is evolving as we evolve with musicians and we become more of a cohesive unit and, you know, kind of writing it from the ground up and having some time to workshop the song. So tonight we played like three new tracks plus the cover track at the end there. So I think the new album's just going to expand on our sound into just like other places and yeah.
1: And is there anything else that any of you would like to add? And also, for those of our listeners who want to find your music, where can they find you?
2: Well, you can find our music pretty much anywhere. Spotify, Apple Music, YouTube. We also have a video out for Tomorrow Is Gone, the track that we named our record after. And you can check out that video on Instagram and YouTube as well.
3: Yeah, we also have some vinyl, too, if you want to purchase some hard copies. And you can check it out, on Bandcamp.
0: On Bandcamp, limited vinyl left. And, keep your ears kind of peeled for cover of the iconic Massive Attack song, Teardrop. We are working currently to try to get that one out sooner than later. So, yeah.
2: Yeah, possibly.
0: Yeah, hopefully that'll be the next thing before the sophomore album.
1: Well, that'll be nice, bringing a little trip-hop influence to add into everything else. Yeah. It's always nice to see some of the different genres get mixed into the sort of dark and spooky music genre.
0: Yeah, totally. And it's just, Elizabeth Fraser, Cocteau Twins, and then also being the vocalist of Teardrop, it's just like kind of intersects with everything that we're about in the shoegaze dream pop world. Oh, train!
2: There's a train!

0: The terminus train is here.
1: Yeah, so there's a train going by right now. Fun fact, when my mom was in labor, my parents got in the car to drive to the hospital, and a train came, and they had to wait for the train to pass before they could get to the hospital. She did make it, and I was born in a hospital, not behind a train, so hallelujah. The train has now passed. Back to our regular programming.
0: The M track, it's great.
2: All right, well, it's always good to see local Alberta bands playing here at Terminus. So I'd like to thank you guys very much for coming here, playing Terminus. Hope to see you back again here in Calgary as well. And is there anything else any of you would like to add?
1: Yeah, we want to add that you're awesome, Catherine. Thank you so much.
0: Chatting
3: I know
0: with
3: this
0: us.
3: Is audio, but you should see the outfit. If you had a visual, it would be amazing.
1: She is like cotton candy space princess.
0: Yes, the best.
1: And we love her.
0: Yes.
2: That is very flattering. Thank you very much.
1: You are magical.
0: Yeah.
2: All right. Well, again, thank you guys very much for taking the time to talk to me. And I hope you enjoy the rest of your time here at the festival.
1: Thank you so much.
3: 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We love CJSW.
1: Yeah. 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

0: 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This is Catherine from Nightmare Delirium, and I am here at the Terminus Festival with...
1: Jeebs with Wants.
2: And I'm Tom, also with Wants.
0: All right, and you guys just finished up your set here at Terminus. Went pretty well.
1: Yeah, very sweaty, awesome crowd. Everyone came out really, really happy with how this festival turned out, so... It's been great, yeah.
0: Yeah, and this isn't your first time playing Terminus either. You've been here a few times, I think.
1: Yeah, I think we played three times now. But this is like our second year in a row, which was quite rare to do. So really happy to come back.
3: Very excited to come back.
1: Yeah.
0: And you guys just released a new album as well. Yeah. You got to play some of the tracks from it.
1: That's right, yeah. We just played most the songs from In Plain Sight. And working on new stuff, but yeah, the record came out in November. I guess that's like 6 months now, 7 months ago. Yeah.
0: And you played the Ghost Town cover tune as well, which is always a fun one.
1: Yeah. That one's really fun. I get a lot of feedback about how that sounds like nothing like the actual original, which is funny.
3: Yeah, seems to be a fan favorite.
1: Yeah, it does. It always goes over well. Yeah, it shows.
0: Yeah, I've talked to people who have said they really enjoy a cover that does something completely different from the original, makes it their own.
1: Yeah, well, thank you. No, thank you. When I first worked on covering it, I tried to go true to the original and then just wasn't hitting it. It didn't feel good. But then I just, ripped it all apart and turned it into that.
0: Yeah.
1: Really glad we did that.
0: And the most recent album, how would you say it's different or has changed from some of the previous songs you've put out?
1: Oh, thanks for asking. I would say a lot of it, because we're all DIY and self-produced, like the new album I learned a lot of hard lessons, I guess, from the earlier tracks. So I really lean more into all the stuff I learned. I know that our production style is very modern and crisp and bright, which is kind of a contrast to, I guess, our lane, but I leaned into that even more with this record. It feels good to me. So yeah, I would say production wise and I don't know. Yeah. The whole record, I guess, conceptually really captured where I was mentally at the time as well. So yeah, definitely.
0: And you mentioned you were working on some new songs as well. What sort of things might we expect from that, if you can tell us anything?
1: Yeah, the new songs. I'm still experimenting where to go with that, but I've been definitely trying to get more punchy with it, and like all the lessons I learned from the last album as well. Like I'm actually pretty stoked on where things are going. I would say that the two new songs we put out are kind of two different vibes, and I've been trying to decide which lane to lead into more, to be honest. So we've been testing the two new tracks live and I guess see how it goes, but people seem to like both, so I don't know. Yeah.
0: Well, since you guys are a local band, it's always exciting to see a local band find success and put out good music as well.
1: Thank you so much. Yeah, we're trying really, really hard. Sorry, doing all the talking. Trying really, really hard. This year we're touring more. We did BC, Saskatchewan, toured with Devourers, and I think that's the next step for the band. Is we're booking dates out east, so I hope that works out in October. So we're just trying to get more out of Calgary,
3: Just working really hard. We both believe in the project really, or a lot, and it's been a lot of fun. And it's been cool to see people singing along to our songs and stuff. That's so wild to me. So yeah, especially in like other provinces too, not just Calgary or Alberta, out in BC, people were singing along. It's kind of a trip.
1: Pretty crazy. Yeah. Pretty crazy. I mean, the first show of the band was at a coffee shop about 4 years ago, with just me on a laptop. And I mean, Tom joined shortly after, but it's crazy how it's grown a lot. There's still a lot more to go, but yeah.
0: Could you tell me a little bit more about the tour?
1: The tour, yeah, we toured with our friend Devourers, and we did BC, we did Victoria, Nanaimo, and Vancouver. That was like the last stop for BC. Really, really successful show. Like a lot of people, a lot of community support, a lot of people turned out, went really well. And then we tried Saskatchewan for the very first time. That was a bit more of a mixed bag, but I mean, we discovered a really amazing community in Saskatoon, so I would totally recommend any other band touring Saskatchewan. Saskatoon has a really great artist community and really
3: Saskatoon was so friendly. Yeah. They were so friendly out there. We got taken care of really, really well at the venue, the people. It was awesome. So highly recommend Saskatoon.
1: Yeah, yeah.
0: Well, if I have any Saskatoon listeners, there you go.
3: Yeah. Saskatoon rocks.
1: Some of them are actually here. The crazy thing is, like, we played to people in Saskatoon, and some of them actually are at Terminus now and had recognized us from Terminus previous years, and were at the show at Amigos. So it's crazy how there's this community across, like, this country that's very, very spread out and hard to tour, but there's a very close-knit community of people in different cities, and it's crazy to be, yeah, friends with people in different places, yeah.
0: Yeah, and then getting to see a lot of them here at Terminus as well.
1: Yeah, yeah.
3: Yeah, it's the best, right?
1: Yeah.
3: It's also a trip, too, when you're in Saskatoon, and people are like, yeah, I saw you at Terminus before, and you're like, what? And then they're like, yeah, I'm going to Terminus this year, too. I'll see you guys there. And you're like, what?
1: Yeah. I would say Terminus has done a lot to help us with our trajectory so far, getting us those that in front of eyeballs and people in this kind of, you know, alternative music subgenre thing, you know. It's been very, very helpful for us in propelling us a little bit more, yeah.
0: Oh, well, thanks again for talking to me. I know I've really enjoyed the live sessions you've done with our station as well. So
1: Thank you. Maybe there will be
0: another chance at some point. But for those of our listeners who want to check out your music, where can they find you?
1: Oh, well, I mean, we're on all the platforms, Spotify, YouTube Music. I've been listening to that more lately for some reason, and Bandcamp as well. And we have merch on Bandcamp. So, yeah, we've been selling shirts to weird random places like Sweden and stuff, like but if you want to buy merch and you're not from here, come to Bandcamp. I will ship you shirt, vinyl, all that stuff. Yeah.
0: Alright, and is there anything else either of you would like to add?
1: What was I going to say? I don't know, it's gone now, but I mean, thank you so much for, I mean, CJSW as well, like that live session was great. Yeah, we'll do it again for sure. I think one of the tracks actually ended up on like at a Quick Draw Animation Society actually ended up, CJSW included one of our tracks in the Animation Society show recently too. So thank you to CJSW as well for all your support as well, like playing our tracks, live show, and getting us on that compilation.
3: Yeah, thanks Terminus. Thanks Chris. You rock.
1: Yeah, thank you so much.
0: All right. Well, again, thank you guys very much for taking the time to talk to me, and enjoy the rest of your time at the festival, and good luck with your upcoming singles and or albums.
1: Sounds good. Thank you.
3: Yeah, thanks.
0: Thank you.

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0: And we are here at the Turbos Festival with...
2: Yard.
3: Emmett from Yard.
2: And George from Yard.
4: Dan from Yard.
0: And for those of our listeners who might not know that much about Yard, could you give us a little bit of the history of the band and how the project got started?
2: Yeah, so we've known each other for a very long time. I'd say since we were teenagers, pretty much. And then we were in bands beforehand. Long story short, in, I'd say, about 2018, 2019, we thought of, like, starting a band together. Decided to call it Yard. And then we decided to do kind of, like, incorporate electronic music into noise rocky kind of stuff that was going on at the time in Dublin. And we're like, okay, that'd be kind of cool. And then it started to manifest into different things. And what you heard earlier on is what we are as a product. Yeah.
0: Yeah. Yeah. And could you tell us a little bit more about, like, how you got into electronic music? Maybe some of your influences were getting started, some of the instrumentation you got started on?
2: Yeah, so yeah, you can go first if you want.
3: The reason it became electronic music, because the joke story is that the drummer stopped showing up, so we had to write electronic beats, and then eventually the drummer wasn't there, so we had to get into electronic music, so then we all agreed on techno and went for it. But, like, yeah, good examples are, like, Prodigy, Nine Inch Nails, Decrypts. I know for myself, Daft Punk is a big one as well. Like, Gesalfestein and whatnot. And then a lot of our contemporaries and stuff as well, which has been fun to draw influence from. But it's also been interesting to just stick to ourselves and just commit to what we want to do. And it's been a long road to, I suppose, create what we have now. And I'm very proud of what we have now and what it does.
2: Yeah, and so, like, kind of mainly techno was a big influence for all of us, like, growing up and stuff like that. Like Jeff Mills, which you're probably aware of, from Chicago, and, like, from that kind of scene. And then a lot of German, kind of Berlin techno. Like, that was very big in Dublin for a long time. So, yeah, definitely a huge influence.
0: All right, and how did the three of you come together as a trio?
2: Do you want to go with this one?
4: Yeah, no, we've known each other since we were teenagers. So the three of us and then two other guys were originally in a band when we were in our late teens, kind of early 20s. And then he went to Australia and ruined that band. And then, me and George still wanted to write music together. And we started Yard. Emma came back, he joined Yard. And then there was another two or three guys in Yard. As Emma said, the drummer left, so the electronic thing came about. And then just over the years, you know how it is with bands, people join, leave. So for the last two and a half years, it's just been the three of us, which is really great for saving money on flights and getting around really cheaply.
3: Three people is very easy to get around. Socially, kind of not, because it's always two on one. Yeah, but logistically, very easy.
2: Exactly. Democracy can work as a result. Yeah. You know?
3: You just need to make one friend, and then your point, then, like, you can win.
2: He's the wrong one. You
5: know? I guess on that, like, how do you guys then, like, write music? Like, what does that process look like?
2: Two against one.
3: It starts a lot with, like, just... maybe beats are, like, sample based or stuff, where you have, like, an idea and you might bring it into the room, bring it to the lads, and then watch it be absolutely eviscerated amongst the lads. Then you go home with your tail between your legs, and then you might work on that a bit, and then you might come back again, and then the lads are like, yeah, you did better again, that's good. Yeah. So it's collaborative but vicious. Mostly. There's no, like, you do that and you do that. Like, I'd say for myself and George, it's a lot of, like, computer-based Ableton sampling stuff and synths pumped into stuff. And then Malone would kind of come in after something is somewhat formed. And then
2: tear it apart.
3: And then just kind of give out.
2: To be fun. You've listened to this for 2 weeks straight. I've listened to this for 1 second, and I can tell you, you're wrong.
3: this is awful.
2: It's awful. Start again.
3: If I was you, I would delete that.
6: Here's what we're going to do. We're going to delete... all of this.
2: I'm going to start with a guitar riff, you know.
3: So yeah, there's no like real formula to it, which makes it fun, but also makes it fucking incredibly frustrating. But yeah, it's a labor of love, I suppose. It's what, yeah, for most bands.
0: And you had a song, Essential Tremor, which is sort of like more of a personal song. Is that something that you use a lot in your music? Is more personal topics, or do you like to like branch it out?
3: For the lyrics, 50% incredibly personal, 50% nonsense, and it's a blend between the two. For Essential Tremor, it's just because I my hands shake, which apparently is called Essential Tremor according to my doctor, but you get it, I don't know, after a while. But mate, that whole song is just about like, as you get older, health shit shows up and you're like, oh, you're not invincible. You're not 20 anymore, you know. You're not like, I can do anything I want. But like, oh shit, I'm 30 now. It's like, I shake shit. But for the rest of the tunes, like some of the stuff, yeah, it's like really personal. And like, but other stuff, it's mostly just kind of like maybe nonsense and stuff. I just grab lyrics or from shit I hear and I just write it down. And then I just like push everything together and that becomes what there is, what I want, and then I think about the ideas afterwards. So yeah, no, there is either a lot of intent or no intent.
5: Do you guys have like a dream like collab, like who you really want to work with?
4: For me, I always have the same answer. I'd love to do a tune with Mogwai. Mogwai, yeah, they're like Scottish kind of prog rock kind of stuff. Yeah.
2: I don't know. What about for you, man? Can't think of one right now.
3: Like the obvious one's Prodigy, like sure.
4: Prodigy, oh yeah, absolutely.
3: But I know, be gas to him with like Kendrick Lamar. That'd be good crack.
7: Interesting.
3: Yeah. It's a big one for me. For Pimp a Butterfly, I like how he uses lots of different voices, and I've always liked to do that for vocals. So maybe that'd be fun.
2: Yeah, I'm not sure really. Yeah, a bit boring, you know.
0: And I believe this is your first time playing Calgary, if I'm not mistaken. I hope you're how are you enjoying your time here at the Terminus Festival so far?
2: It's great, you know, like there's lots of happy hour drinks about, and you know, I'm a little bit sauce right now, so like having a good time. No, I can tell you that right now.
4: It's a lovely city. We were originally we flew to Toronto, did a show there, drove like 5.5 hours to Montreal, did a show there, drive 5.5 hours back to Toronto the next day, flew here, got here last night. So we have like 2 days off now after this, so we're gonna like go around Calgary, see things, rent a car, maybe drive to Banff or something. But yeah, no, it's cool.
2: See the mountains, see the bears.
3: It's very, very dreamlike with all the, I know it's a bad thing, but with the forest fires, everything's like slightly hazy in the city. So yeah, it's a weird filter to everything. Waking up jet lagged to that is interesting.
2: Like in Dublin right now, I think it's 3 a.m. or something like that, is it?
4: Yeah, we're 7 hours.
2: We're 7 hours. And so we're still a bit jet lagged and everything. So like this right now is just like, oh, wait, what? What time is it actually, you know? Our body is saying something different.
5: I guess about the scene in Dublin, because you said there aren't really venues. So like how do you guys like come together and like, would I say collaborate? And stuff?
4: Yeah, so there's a music studio, like a rehearsal room in the centre of Dublin called Yellow Door Music Studios, and we've been there for years, like what, 7 years now at this point?
3: Yeah, before that. When it was the Russian Orthodox Church, vault before that again.
2: Yeah.
3: It's in East Wall, basically, if anyone.
4: Yeah. So there's like all of the bands that you probably heard of, like Fontaines, Murder Capital, Gillaband, Null Club, all those guys, they're all just in one rehearsal room, and we're in there too. So there's a lot of great music coming out of there. But the issue with Dublin and the Irish music scene is that we're producing all these great acts, but all of them just leave immediately and they go to Europe and the UK and Canada and the States, and they try to make a fan base and get an audience there first, and then once they've kind of gotten a bit of traction, then they come back to Dublin and they do the big show and they get all the recognition.
8: You were the most solemn looking man I've ever seen. On your gender interview, I'd love a picture, you guys.
3: Oh, thank you so much.
8: Cheers. I can't wait for a picture.
2: Thank you very much.
4: Anyway, yeah.
2: That's definitely good for the interview.
0: I'm probably going to leave it in.
4: Yeah, no, do. Why not? Yeah, no, that's there's a lot of great music coming out now, but we still need to do a lot more to kind of encourage Irish bands to start and grow in the country rather than going elsewhere.
3: But as in all cities, everything's getting very expensive, and once things get expensive, like venues close down, and that's what's happening in Dublin right now.
4: Yeah.
3: And just not a lot of gigs going on, and it's a small market and it's pretty doggy dog right now.
2: Yeah, and like it's basically just for bands that are just about starting off, that's about it, and just getting their footing
6: or have already
2: very quite established.
3: The once you kind of have your head on yourself, you're just like out the door, leave Ireland and get abroad and get your gigs in, like, which is good in fairness.
4: Cool stuff like this, like Terminus, you'd never get this in Dublin, and like, you know, we go to a lot of places like in France and stuff, and you just get like all these like cool little independent festivals with like a sense of identity, but you just, there's none of this really in Dublin. But this is what we need, is like like this for people to come together and have a community, and
0: Well, Terminus is unique. I mean, we've been around for a few years, but honestly, there aren't many festivals in Canada that play this type of music. There's basically us, there's Verboten in Vancouver, and then otherwise there are several other festivals that will include artists but aren't dedicated to them. Yeah, so, so that's one reason I love seeing guys like you come to Calgary and play here.
3: It's been a pleasure.
0: Yeah,
2: and I want to say that like there is one festival in Dublin now that's starting to pop off a bit. It's Terminal, is it?
6: Borderline.
2: I always say that, I always mix it up. But Borderline Festival, run by Simon Merriman. I know that.
6: Of
3: all the festivals we see when we go abroad, that's the one festival that feels like something that's trying to be what people are doing abroad. And it's good, and we would encourage that, and we hope more festivals in Ireland follow that form.
5: I guess, I don't know if I'm allowed to talk about this, but like, I think you mentioned you guys are working on an album.
4: Oh yeah, for sure.
5: How is the album writing process?
6: How's the album writing process?
2: Tricky.
4: it's so going on. Tricky.
2: It all, like, in the past month, it's all come together, and like, I think we're nearly there. I think. Strong emphasis on think.
0: Yeah, so can you give us any spoilers or...
2: You heard a few of them earlier on.
3: You heard, like, in the set tonight, there were three of the album ones, because we all always feel the need to run gigs live, songs live, that need to be in the album. So we'll build up to that, and we're trying to get to 14 songs done, and then that will then squish down to the album. And the writing process is, with all things, difficult.
2: Yeah.
3: But... I'm happy with what we're coming out with. Two months ago, I wasn't happy. 3 months ago before that, I thought I was happy, and then I became not happy, and now I'm happy again.
4: It's a roller coaster. One week you're like, oh, we've cracked it, like, this is all the good tunes, and then you're just like, oh, this is all terrible.
2: I think when you take breaks and then you come back and then you're gonna, and then you realize, actually, this is not working at all. We should start again and do it completely differently. You know, and so,
3: or you write a good song and then it makes all the songs beforehand look shit.
2: Yeah, yeah, exactly.
3: And then you just go back to those songs and be like, well, it's not as good as that one. So yeah. Look at these guys. Yeah. But yeah, no, the album's coming along. It's interesting because I think a lot of bands, when they write their first album, you've probably been touring these fucking songs for ages. What we did is release a double EP, which is like kind of all the songs from up until that point, this is it. So a lot of the stuff we're writing now is kind of really fresh, like the past year or year and a half. So it does add to the pressure, but it does make it really fresh and exciting to like jump off from that point and not have to rely on your past to make the album.
5: So like, when you guys like play live, like how much of it is like, oh, we're just playing the record, and like how much of it is like improvisation and like, you know, just, you know, getting into it, I guess.
2: 50-50. It's 50-50, yeah. And so like we're all playing instruments.
4: 50-50.
3: Of like
4: there is 0% improv in that set.
2: There's no improv, but there's like playing our instruments, like everything is predictable. Like we're very strict on how we actually perform and stuff like that. Like for instance, particularly for a set like that, it has to be half an hour straight, and then like, because we have to be on and off, there's no time to improv and red hot chili peppers
3: on rails, like,
2: yeah, exactly.
4: The
2: classic
4: thing with improv is that you can change the length of sections, where our set you can't. We start the set and we know exactly it's going to run for 28 minutes and 13 seconds.
0: Yeah.
4: And like you play, like obviously, yeah, you can maybe change a part or might do something different with like a vocal effect, but like there's no like super detailed kind of improv night to night or anything like that, you know?
3: For us, it feels the right way to do it because it feels like we can deliver the same thing every time. Yeah. And we've worked on getting the thing to sound like this, so we just want to be consistent with every gig we do. Because we're here to do a job.
2: I think you'll hear differences in our performance. That's where you'll hear the differences. You know, like, we'll definitely have, like, a lot of good shows or, like, shows that aren't as good. Like, that's for every single band on the planet, to be honest. But at the same time, as Dan was saying, it's always going to be consistent with length.
3: Yeah.
4: Yeah, because yeah. We never intended to actually, like, tour and do shows abroad. We were just, like, write music. But one thing that, like, we really wanted to do was we wanted to make it so that if you see us in, like, a 50-cap, like, venue in a pub or something like that, that should sound the same or equally as intense or immersive as going to, like, a 2,000, 3,000-cap stage. So, like, trying to make it really consistent between venues and stages. I think we've done that pretty well, so,
2: yeah. Absolutely, yeah.
0: Awesome. All right, so I'd like to thank you guys very much for taking the time to talk to us. For those of our listeners who want to check out Yard's music, where can they find you?
4: So on Instagram, it's just @YardBand. And then Spotify, if you just search for Yard, you'll find us. It's very good.
0: And is there anything else any of you would like to add, if I could shout over the noise from the traffic?
4: Hopefully be back in Calgary much sooner than later.
3: It's been great to come to Canada. We didn't realize how accessible this country is to play gigs in, to be honest. So it's we hope in next year we'll be back again and play again. People are class, gigs are fun.
2: Poutine is class.
4: People are nice.
3: Let's do it again.
0: All right. Well, again, I'd like to thank you guys very much for taking the time to talk to us. I hope you enjoy the rest of your time in Calgary, and I hope you enjoy the rest of the Terminus Festival.
2: Thank you very much. Thank you.
3: Appreciate it.

0: Did you know that when they say there's a 30% chance of rain, that it's actually 100% chance of rain, but it's only going to rain in 30% of the city? I know, crazy, right? Well, you can find more fun facts like this on CJSW 90.9 FM, broadcasting to you live from Calgary, Alberta. Hell yeah, brother.
1: And we were just listening there to Yard with a track from called Lawnmaker, and that was off of their 2025 EP, Yard 2. Before that, we had our interview with Yard that took place at this year's Terminus Festival. Again, I'd like to thank a fellow CJSW volunteer, Umar, for helping out with the interview. And he actually managed to snag Yard in the first place. So again, much preach to him. Before that, we heard from Wants. That track was called In Plain Sight. That was off of their 2025 album, In Plain Sight. And before that, we had our interview with Wants, which also took place at the Terminus Festival this year. And we started off the hour with a track from Vertigo. That one was called Nightlife. That was off of their 2026 album, Tomorrow Is Gone. And we began with our interview with Vertigo, which again took place at the Terminus Festival this year. And that concludes part five and the final set of our Terminus 2026 interviews for this year. I'm looking forward to finding out what cool new bands and old bands that we'll be hearing from next year. In the meantime, we're going to move on now to the final half an hour of the show, starting off with a track from Shearwater. 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

buddy. It's sure been a long time. But I was thinking about you today. And I wanted you to know that I was thinking about you. Do you remember that day we drove to the beach and the sea was gone? I guess it was just a low, low tide. But you couldn't see any water at all. Just a white sky above a shimmering plain, like hammered metal in the sun. There were people walking around out there, way out. And they looked like they were floating in space. And we walked out there with your dog. What was his name? He was such a good dog. Such a good attitude. Even though we'd been bickering about him all morning. And I felt sorry about it. We talked as we walked, and we mended things a little. And then we stopped talking.

farther and farther apart. I remember noticing how I'd been squinting because I'd forgotten my sunglasses. Everything got kind of blurry. Those tiny floating people weren't getting any closer. And then I started to get this weird, prickly feeling. Wait, isn't this what happens before a tsunami? So I turned around and walked back to the car. After a while, you and your dog came back too. And there was no tsunami. But when our eyes met, something seemed off. I had to push away the eerie thought that you weren't really you anymore. That some part of you had stayed out there. Maybe even the part I knew best. That day's bothered me ever since. And even though everything's so different now, I think even that beach is gone. I wanted to tell you that I think I was wrong. I think it was me who stayed out. Or maybe both of us did. It's nice to imagine a version of you and me that's still walking around out there, where the beach ends and the sky begins.

pulled up at the dunes, and you turned off the car, and we just sat there, listening to those little crinkling and popping sounds from the engine, with the heat seeping through the windshield. "I guess this is it," you said. "I wish I'd paid more attention. I thought those days were going to go on forever."

And that was Alaska Blue with a track called Healing, and that was off of their 2026 album Personal Troubles Are Public Issues. Before that, we heard from Carly Han. That track was called She Got. That was off of their 2026 EP Alone. And before that, we heard from Fragile Animals. That track was called Dead Stop. That was off of their 2026 album, Dead Stop. Before that, we heard from Trippy Hearts. That track was called Fata Morgana. That was off of their 2026 album, Murmuration. And we started off that set with Shearwater and a track called You and Your Dog. And that was off of their 2026 album, The New World. You have been listening to Nightmare Delirium right here on CJSW 90.9 FM in Calgary on Treaty 7 land. I've been your host, Catherine. Please stay tuned for CJSW Presents coming up next. And I'm going to play you out now with a track from Mad Iris off of their 2026 album, also called Mad Iris. This song is called Goldfish. Thank you very much for listening. And I will see you next week. Bye for now.

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2: So every year we run our final competition, which is just a big datathon, which is kind of like a mix between a case competition and a hackathon. So this year we're kicking off on March 9th till March 22nd. With our big symposium, which is a mix between a real competition symposium where presenters showcase their submissions, and a networking event where we get tons of industry guests, academia guests to attend. And yeah, that's our big event for the semester.
3: Hi, you're listening to What the Tech, a podcast powered by the Computer Science Department of U Calgary and CJSW 90.9 FM, broadcasting in Calgary, Alberta. We're here to deconstruct complex computer science concepts bit by bit and explain what the tech is going on.
4: Please note that this episode was recorded earlier this year, so some of the events and information mentioned may no longer be current. In this week's episode, we spoke with the Data Science and Machine Learning Club, as well as RoboGals at the University of Calgary, and asked them about their experiences navigating clubs on campus. First, we speak with Evan, the president of the Data Science and Machine Learning Club.
3: All right. Well, welcome, Evan. How are you doing today?
2: Not too bad. Not too bad. Thankful to say. How are you guys doing?
3: Good. Yeah. Busy day, busy time of the semester.
2: I can imagine. I can definitely imagine.
3: So jumping into our first question here for you, can you tell us a little bit about yourself and how you joined the Data Science and Machine Learning Club?
2: Yeah, absolutely. Just for about myself, I'm a third year computer science and data science student here at the University of Calgary. Just wrapping up my last semester before I go on co-op with Synovus. Outside of academics, I'm really big into snowboarding, really big into sports, athletics, so on and so forth. As for how I got into the Data Science Machine Learning Club, I've always been really passionate, been very interested in tech and especially data science. So when I was in my first year, halfway through my first semester in about October, November, I received an email from the then executive team of the Data Science Machine Learning Club talking about their recruiting efforts, and it seemed like a perfect fit for me. So first thing I did immediately was applied, and thankfully I got an email back saying they wanted to interview me, did a little interview, and the rest is history, I suppose.
3: Nice. Well, thank you for laying out that journey for us. And for listeners who may not be familiar, can you tell us a little bit about the club and its overall mission?
2: Yeah, absolutely. So the proof is in the pudding. The Data Science Machine Learning Club is all about data science. We were actually founded before there was a data science major undergraduate program at the university. So our mission back then and our overall objective and goal was to promote data science on campus and create a community where individuals who are interested in data science and everything it entails were able to meet up and advance their technical skills and their professional development. However, now that there is a data science program at the university, our goal is to support the curriculum in every way that we can. And we do this mostly through teaching technical skills that industry looks for, that academia may not teach, through professional development, networking events, interview and application nights, and so on and so forth. But yeah, our mission is just ultimately to make data science as accessible, as engaging, and as developing as we can on campus.
3: Wow, yeah, no, that's really great. And like, how does your club support members at different experience levels? Because obviously there's people in their upper years who know a lot about data science and people who might have just joined uni or just switched into like a data science program and are wondering whether they should join this club or not.
2: Yeah, absolutely. So I'll address this from both sides because we kind of try to split everything that we do up into a technical and a professional side. So for the technical side, we host a very wide variety of workshops and different technical development events, different companies and different organizations in Calgary, different professors, and so on and so forth. But to make sure that we're being accessible to everyone of all skill levels, since data science is a very broad, very broad topic, very broad area. Every workshop that we do, whether it's introductory or advanced, we record them all. We post them all on our resources folder on our Discord, and we're also looking at making them all accessible through our YouTube channel, which is a current work in progress. As for the professional side, we really just try to make sure that, say, when we have a panel or we call them industry guests. When we bring in industry guests to come talk to our students or to give experience, we try to have a wide variety of different experience levels. So for our most recent event, which was actually our interview and application prep night, we had a panel of about 9 industry guests, including current students who are working as interns or have worked multiple internships, all the way up to partners at consulting firms like MNP and other companies within Calgary. So I hope that answers your question.
4: Yeah, it's great to hear how accessible you've made the club for so many different students. And you kind of touched on this a little bit already, but your club hosts a wide range of events from technical workshops and competitions to more social and career-focused events like networking. How do you balance such a wide variety of events while still staying aligned with the club's mission?
2: Yeah, that's actually a really good question. I would like to say my executive team don't view it so much as trying to balance a variety of events while staying true to our mission. We more build things from the ground up. So because this club is inherited, we weren't the ones that originally built it. This mission is something that's been pre-established, and we have a member base that is committed to us and our mission. Everything that we do is built from that mission up. So when we do our event planning at the beginning of each semester, we take a look at what our members want, what our members need, and what we can commit to. And we think, okay, what kind of events can we run that will benefit our students to the best of their ability while staying true to our mission of building this community, of building this enterprise on campus of data science and advancing all these students' technical skills in their careers. How can we best benefit them? So I wouldn't see it so much as that we're trying to keep everything together, but more that we're building piece by piece towards what our students really need and what they really want.
4: Yeah, for sure. And I think that's a really great perspective, and it takes into account a bunch of different students and varieties of students, for sure. So what does the behind-the-scenes process look like when you're organizing these events?
2: Oh, that's a really good question. It can definitely be a bit hectic at times, I will say. Before I actually stepped into the presidency, which is my current role, I was the vice president of events. So I think I have a very good handle on how we do our events process. But at the start of each semester, or about a month beforehand, we'll get a big executive meeting going together, usually with the entire events team, the admin team, which is our presidents, vice presidents, and then the rest of our directors, which are the heads of the other departments we have. And we try and brainstorm, and we think, what kind of events do we want to run this semester? We have a few recurring events that kind of constrain us, but everything aside from that, we really look at how can we plan, what do we want to do, what do our members want, what have they expressed interest in the past, what have boosted our attendance numbers, so on and so forth. And we create a big schedule with rough timelines and dates for when we want to have our events. And then about a month out from each event, if we have industry guests or we're having a company come in, we'll reach out and we'll get aligned. Usually it's about 2 months beforehand. We'll get aligned with these companies, these industry guests, start requesting any materials we may need from them, slides from presenters, their headshots, bios, so on and so forth. And then usually about 3-4 weeks before the event date, we'll submit our SU room booking request, or we'll use our club room if it's more of a technical event. And then, yeah, everything else just kind of falls into place after that. About 2 weeks beforehand, we do our marketing materials and we start doing our email outreach. The day of the event, we get all hands on deck. President's always there setting chairs up. But yeah, that's really all there is to it. I guess the biggest thing is really just try to start early and stay on top of things. We've had some issues in the past with being a little late to the jump, and we don't want to recreate those issues. So we really just try to be as early as possible.
4: Yeah, no, that's awesome. It seems like you guys have like a really great process going, so which is good. Are there any like challenges that you've had in the past with setting up events?
2: Yeah, so, well, definitely. I mean, you learn from your mistakes, right? I think we're only as effective as we are now because of the mistakes that we've made in the past. And in particular, I made a lot of them when I was vice president of events. There was one event in particular. I don't want to name the actual name of the event because it is a little embarrassing. But This was a professional development event, and we were to get a panel of industry guests to come speak in front of our students. And we ended up not reaching out to them early enough. We'd marketed this event, and we'd promoted it, and we had, I want to say, 90 to 100 signups within 2 weeks ahead of the event. When we finally started to reach out to people to form our panel, we hadn't planned any of this beforehand. No one had been reached out to before. So as you guys can imagine, I'm sure, it didn't work out too well. We were expecting, or we wanted to have a panel of around 7 industry guests. We ended up getting 2. Luckily, we were able to salvage things by calling in some favors. Our then president at the time had to really work hard to cover for my mistakes. But, you know, because of that, we have the system we have now where we take things early. So I guess you're only as good as your worst mistake.
4: Oh, yeah, that's awesome. I mean, something is better than nothing, right? So are there any upcoming events or initiatives that you are particularly excited about for your club?
2: Absolutely. So I mentioned how we have recurring events that kind of constrain us semester to semester. And within our winter semester, our biggest one, and what I'm very proud to talk about, is our annual final competition. So every year we run our final competition, which is just a big datathon, which is kind of like a mix between a case competition and a hackathon through March every single year. So this year we're kicking off on March 9th until March 22nd. With our big symposium, which is a mix between a real competition symposium where presenters showcase their submissions, and a networking event where we get tons of industry guests, academia guests to attend. And yeah, that's our big event for the semester. I'm very proud to announce that we're in collaboration with Enbridge for this event. They're the ones providing the data set, and they're going to be helping us out with all the judging for the competition, which is a huge undertaking. It's been a lot of work in the making, and I'm very proud of how far our team has come and everything that we've put together for this. So to anyone listening, please compete in our annual final competition. We have great prizes, great opportunities. Kickoff is March 9th, and all of the information you can find on our socials and medias.
3: Awesome. And can you explain, like, what is a datathon? I know you explained it's kind of a combination between a case competition and a hackathon, but what is a hackathon for, like, anyone that's new to this world?
2: Yeah, no, that's a good question. I sometimes take for granted that not everyone is inundated with the technical lingo. But for those of you not in the know, a datathon is essentially a longer time span competition. Ours is 2 weeks. Your 2 weeks or a month. This year it's 2 weeks. Previous years it's been a month, where you're given a data set and a prompt, and you have to use the data set, which this year is an open SCADA wind farm data set for anomaly detection. Got a lot of buzzwords in there. But it's basically just fault detection, looking for anomalies on wind farms that Enbridge operates. So you take this data set and you're given a prompt, which in this case is, how can we best detect anomalies? How can we stop faults and go from reactive maintenance to predictive maintenance? And you use the data set to approach this prompt in the best way you can. So that may involve looking at different visualizations and creating a story. Oh, this seems to be what's happening then, and this appears in this case. Or maybe taking a more machine learning approach using artificial intelligence to create some sort of model that can predict, based on the factors in the data set, when a wind farm is likely to break or go out for maintenance. So that's essentially what a datathon is. You're taking some data set and you're applying it to some prompt to solve a real world problem.
3: So then how is a datathon judged? Like, whoever can come up with the most creative solution or the closest solution to an already pre-existing kind of answer that you guys have?
2: Yeah, so it's another really good question. So the way that we judge it is based on a few different criteria. And it's judged in 2 different rounds. So like I mentioned, competitors will compete until March 22nd and then submit. And then only the top 3 finalists will present at our symposium. So there's 2 rounds of judging, when they submit and then also when they present, based on the same criteria but with a few different factors to take into consideration. So for the first round of judging, we look mostly at your ability to tell stories through the data and your technical ability and how you're able to approach the problem. So we have a few different criteria in our rubric, which we sent out in all the materials to all the participants, but essentially just looks at, what kind of tools are you using? What kind of approaches are you using? How did you assess the problem? And how did you address it and take steps to solve the problem and to mitigate these issues? How effective were you at communicating your solution within your presentation and your submission? And yeah, were you able to tell a story? Were you able to create something effective that, say, Enbridge or any other company that operates wind farms could look at and implement that solution without too much trouble? So that's most of it for the first round. For the second round, it's much more focused on communication ability. Because these are in-person presentations and your technical ability, your ability to address the problem and assess it have already been seen and we've already judged those, it's much more so presentation ability. If we put you in front of a board of a company that's operating wind farms, how effectively could you communicate your work and convey to them that your solution is the best process to move forward with? So that's essentially how we judge our competitors. And we have a few different judges from different backgrounds that we usually bring to our panel for both judging rounds. We bring in members from Enbridge's Innovation Lab this year, as well as members of our own club, academia, and then other industry guests to make sure that participants are getting graded on a very wide range of perspectives and backgrounds. So we're not missing anything.
3: Wow, that sounds like it must be a lot of work.
2: Oh, 100%. I've been running myself ragged these past few weeks. I won't lie.
3: Yeah, but I bet.
2: My executive team, too, they deserve all the credit. They've been working very hard. Hopefully, this will be our best final competition yet.
3: Yeah, wow. But it also sounds like such a great opportunity for students to take part in, because it sounds like a great resume opportunity. You get good practice in how to actually communicate your findings, which will help in jobs and trying to find work and get those like valuable skills.
2: Yeah, absolutely. Actually, I'm glad you brought that up. I should mention this, and I feel like this is a good opportunity to. Our first place winners for the final competition this year are actually getting a luncheon and sit down with all the directors and managers at Enbridge's Innovation Lab, as well as a tour of their Innovation Lab in downtown Calgary.
3: Whoa.
5: No way.
3: That's really good. That's like, yeah, if that isn't incentive enough to join and take part in this, then I don't know what would be. That's amazing opportunity.
2: Yeah, we really worked hard for it this year. We really just want to give the best to our students.
3: Yeah, this is awesome. Okay, well, you heard it here first, folks. Please, like, go take part in this and give it a shot. But this is like an annual competition, right?
2: Yeah. Yeah, we run the competition every year, usually with a different partner. So last year it was Urban Systems, which is a civil engineering firm in Calgary. This year it's with Enbridge. Next year, who knows who it'll be.
3: Yeah, yeah. So if you do miss this year, don't worry, there will be more chances.
2: With wonderful prizes every year.
3: Yeah. Awesome. Okay, well, kind of switching gears a little bit here, going back to the nitty-gritty of the club, the Visionary Lab is a key initiative within the club. Can you tell us a little bit more about what the lab does and its connection to the Data Science and Machine Learning Club?
2: Yeah, absolutely. I'm actually glad you brought this one up, because the Visionary Lab was a project that I founded when I was also the Vice President of Events. And it's essentially what I would say our experiential learning program of the club. So as I mentioned, we have technical development opportunities and professional development opportunities through our events and our network. The Visionary Lab tries to bridge both of them. So in the technical skills that you learn, both in data science or adjacent fields at the university, as well as at our club, and then through the networks and whatnot you've developed through the club, through networking events, and so on, Visionary Lab is your opportunity to take those skills, to take your network, and compound upon them and build something real. So what we do in the Visionary Lab is, I guess we have two aspects, and I'll talk about what we call our internal division first, which is very similar to TechStart, another club here at U Calgary, where any student who wants to work on a groundbreaking project or has a great idea or wants to do something really innovative, and we like their idea, we like their project, we will sponsor them and pay for their costs, you know, incur all their cloud costs, computing, all their ChatGPT bills, and will allow them to pursue this project independent of any expenses that they may be unable to pay for on their own, as well as putting out advertising and marketing and recruitment for them to put together a team to work on this project for. We actually have one internal project going on right now, which is, I actually did not brief them before, so I don't know how much I can say, but it's a marketplace delivery system, and we'll very innovative, very groundbreaking, very cool project. We'll leave it for that, or at that for the time being. The second aspect of our Visionary Lab, the one that I'm most proud of, is our external division, in which we take where we are approached by, or we approach companies in and around Calgary with projects or work that they may want students to work on for free in exchange for experience. So for example, last year we did a project with Urban Systems, which fortunately I can't talk about the project. I did have to sign an NDA. But Urban System approached us with a project that they wanted students to work on. So what we did was we did recruitment and we did all the interviewing and hiring process, and we put together a team of very capable, very qualified students to work on this project for Urban Systems in essentially what was an unpaid internship for in a similar time duration to micro placements like at the university. The project went on for, I think, 12 weeks, in which these interns worked very closely, or these unpaid interns, I should say. Really want to clarify that. The best thing you get out of this is experience. We're not qualified or able to take funds or to set people up with paid positions. But yeah, we set these students, these unpaid interns, up with Urban Systems, and they worked very closely with them, working on a project that was very important to them and their work. It was very successful, I'm very happy to say. The students got great experience out of it. Urban Systems got great help out of it. And I think the students that worked with Urban Systems are still in very close contact today as a result of the work that they did. But yeah, I hope that gives a nice holistic view of our Visionary Lab program.
4: Yeah, no, that's awesome. Both divisions, they both seem really cool. And so with the external division, how often do you get like projects and how often are you recruiting students?
2: Yeah, so it really depends on the semester and how company budgets go, just due to the nature of the work. But usually we approach or are approached by a handful of companies each semester. But it's sometimes quite rare that the projects will come to fruition just because of the scale of the work or the nature of the work. However, we're finding that as we get farther and farther and our notoriety within the industry and within the Calgary scene grows, we're getting more companies that have projects that students can actually work on that aren't without or beyond the realm of imagination, and things are becoming much more feasible. So we usually have, I want to say on average, about three companies that we work with a semester, and not all of the opportunities we do publicize. Some of them are internal hiring, I should say, just through events that we may run with these companies, but usually around that number, though we are trying to increase it and get more students involved as the years go on, because this is a very new program.
4: Yeah, no, that's awesome. And it seems like a great opportunity, another great opportunity for experience, for sure. So we're getting towards the end here. So for students who might be interested in your club, how can they join?
2: Yeah, absolutely. So we have two streams. We have general members, which is completely free, very easy to join, no time commitment. And I say general members, but it essentially just puts them on our mailing list. And we can say, oh, we have this many general members on our website. And it gives them, I guess, precedence or preferred access to all of our events. This is super easy to join. All you have to do is go to any of our social medias, our Discord page, our website, and we have a link tree. On the link tree, there'll be a member sign up form. Put in all your information, click send on the form, and you are enlisted as a general member of the DSMLC. As for an executive member, like myself and the rest of my executive team, it's a bit more work. You're going to be contributing to the mission of the club, whether that's developing events or doing marketing or doing our operations work, which is our technical side, or building out competitions. This one involves a hiring process. So actually, right now, we are hiring for a few different positions for our Visionary Lab, as well for our sponsorship and communications teams. So usually what will happen is we'll decide we're recruiting, and we'll release an application form through emailing and through our social medias. Students are then encouraged to apply. And then usually within about a week after the form closes, and we usually keep them open for about 2 to 3 weeks, our executives who are involved in whatever position we are hiring for, we'll look through the applications. Similar to applying for an internship or a job, they'll then be called back for an interview. The interview is pretty informal, just making sure that everything they said within their application was correct, that they're capable of doing the work, so on and so forth. Most of all, that we like them, that they'd be a good fit for the club. And if everything is all good, it's all set, then we bring them on board as an executive member, and they can work and contribute to the club and the greater data science community.
4: Yeah, for sure. And are there, for both general members and for executives, is there any like technical experience or other skills or prerequisites required to join the club?
2: Yeah, so for general members, there's absolutely nothing. Like I mentioned, we want to be as accessible as possible to people from all backgrounds at the university. I mean, data science is used in everything nowadays. Big data is everywhere. So we really just want to be as accessible and diverse as possible. As for executive members, that depends on what kind of position we're hiring for. So for example, if we're hiring for an events position, someone who has worked in events or has experience or passion dealing with events would be very preferable. However, it's not always required. I recognize, and my executive team recognizes, that not everyone has experience or skills. I know I had pretty much nothing when I joined the club. So we are very understanding, very accommodating. And what we want to do is teach and help people learn and promote them, accelerate them, so on and so forth. So while there may be some things expected in terms of drive or motivation or willingness to get the work done, there's very little in terms of skills or experience that we require from our executive members.
4: Yeah, that's great, because I know there's a lot of like first years that may not have as much experience, so just making it accessible for them as well is really awesome. And as a final question, do you have any advice for our listeners who may be hesitant to get involved in clubs?
2: Yeah, that's a good question. I think the best advice I would give is, at least to someone that was in my shoes, would be to not overthink it too much. Clubs are very low commitment, very low effort, at least depending on the club, I should say. A low commitment, low effort way to get experience and to figure out what you like and who you like being around on campus. Not only are they a great way to make friends, a lot of my friends and lifelong friends now have come from the DSMLC and the work that I've done within clubs. So the biggest advice that I would give is just to get started. You know, it can't hurt to go to a club event. There's usually free food, the very least, so at least you get dinner. Yeah, it really can't hurt. You just got to go for it. You just got to get involved. Find something you're interested in. Go to their events. If you like the people, you like the work that they're doing, maybe join as an executive, maybe volunteer with them. But yeah, just do something. Get started.
4: Yeah, no, that's great advice, because you never know what kind of opportunities that could open for you.
2: Exactly.
4: Yeah, so we've kind of made it to the end here. Thank you so much for coming on the podcast today and sharing about the Data Science and Machine Learning Club and what it stands for, the behind-the-scenes process of planning events, and the Visionary Lab and what opportunities that has to offer. It was a pleasure to meet with you.
2: Yeah, absolutely. Thank you guys for having me. I was very happy to talk about my baby, the DSMLC.
4: Our next guest on today's episode is Aureen, who is the president of RoboGals UCalgary.
3: All right. Welcome, Aureen. How are you doing today?
6: I'm good. How are you?
3: I'm good. It's March, you know, probably the worst month of the semester. Very busy times. Yeah, so thank you for coming on the podcast today. We're going to kick off this question here about RoboGals. Can you tell us a bit about yourself and then how you joined the club RoboGals?
6: Absolutely. So I am in my final year of environmental science and I'm minoring in psychology. And so I joined RoboGals quite a few years ago. I joined in my second year of university as just a volunteer, and I volunteered at one of the winter reading week workshops, and I just loved it so much. So the next year I applied to become a workshop coordinator, and the year after that I became vice president of workshops, and now I am president.
3: Wow, that's awesome. Worked your way up. So you've had like lots of experience with the club.
6: Yeah, absolutely. A lot of hands-on experience, but it's very enjoyable. I love it a lot.
3: That's really cool. And so you said that you're majoring in environmental science, minoring in psychology. How did you what drew you to RoboGals?
6: I honestly just really love working with kids, and I really like teaching as well. So I volunteered for one of the workshops, and that's basically what you do. You teach kids about STEM, and I just really enjoyed the way that the workshops are directed and coordinated, and I find it also very fulfilling to introduce kids at a young age about STEM and show them that, you know, this is something everybody can do. It's not a scary thing that you think about. Anybody can be a scientist. Anybody can be an engineer. So, yeah.
3: Awesome. Yeah. So is that kind of the main initiative of the club, is to kind of inspire youth to pursue careers in STEM?
6: Yeah, absolutely. So there is a focus on introducing STEM to mostly young women and showing young girls that there's a place for them in this career field, which may not be as known to them, because I think when a lot of people think about success in STEM or think about an engineer or a doctor, they might automatically kind of think of a man in their mind as a mental image. So we're just kind of going in at a younger age and working to combat against those discriminatory or biased ideas of STEM. And so, yeah, we have a mission to make STEM more accessible and more inclusive. And so we have a focus on young girls, but we also work with other communities. And for our workshops, we work with all youth, any identities, any ages. And it's all about showing that everybody can be in one space together.
7: The Christian story is very helpful for Zionists because the Jewish Bible mostly focuses on the history, and the Christian Bible includes that, but then adds a story based on the future. Christian Zionists are in a codependent relationship with Jews. They believe it's their job to save the Jews and have built much of their identity around this purpose. End time prophecies were being fulfilled. God had performed another miracle. How could such a tiny new nation win the battle against the surrounding Goliath? It must have been divine intervention.
8: That's Veronica Sherman, and this is Alternative Radio. I'm David Barsamyan. This edition of AR features Veronica Sherman on Christian Zionism. In 1878, William Blackstone published a book titled Jesus is Coming. The best-selling work popularized the idea held by some Christians that God had given the land of Israel to the Jewish people. In the 19th and 20th centuries, in the United States, Britain, and elsewhere, Christian Zionism was gaining followers. This conviction, often taken from an evangelical perspective, draws on the belief that millennia ago, God promised the land to the Jews, who would rule it until the return of Jesus to Jerusalem for the rapture. Christians will be saved upon Christ's return, while non-Christians who do not convert will face damnation. It's estimated today that Christian Zionists number in the tens of millions. They exercise considerable political influence. Our guest today is Veronica Sherman. She was born in Sweden and raised in Israel. She served in the Israeli Air Force. In 1995, she moved to Australia, where she writes and lectures. Her memoirs are Happily Made and Happily Never After. She spoke in Melbourne, Australia in late June 2026. And now, Veronica Sherman.
7: I had prepared a very considerate 45-minute talk for this evening. All was going to plan until 7 o'clock on Friday evening when I received an urgent message. Kathleen Syme Library just canceled our event. So before I start my prepared seminar about Christian Zionism, I feel it's necessary to address the current situation. I'm sure you'll be able to see how it confirms what I'll be sharing later. If liberty means anything at all, it means the right to tell people what they do not want to hear. This line was originally written in 1945 as part of George Orwell's preface to Animal Farm, titled The Freedom of the Press. We are gathered here this evening in Coburg because our venue at Kathleen Syme Library in Carlton was canceled by the City of Melbourne Council. The reason provided was a significant escalation in community concern, including matters raised with councillors and senior management. They followed with, "We acknowledge that 5 seminars in the series have already proceeded without incident and recognize the effort invested. However, circumstances have changed with increased risk to the safe and orderly use of the facility, including potential protest activity and heightened community tensions." This was written in an email to our Anti-Zionism Australia team sent after business hours on a Friday evening. It's important to highlight that the cancellation took place in the same week that APRA, Australian Health Practitioners Regulation Agency, as well as the Group of Eight, a coalition of Australia's leading research-intensive universities, have both adopted the controversial IRA definition of antisemitism, being pushed by Gillian Siegel and the Australian Zionist lobby. Feel free to boo. It is shocking. Democracy in Australia is under attack, which is creating an environment of fear and a suppression of free speech. So my question to Melbourne City Council and the Victorian government is, where's my security? And where's my democratic right to free speech? I believe that the Melbourne City Council cancelled this event for these reasons. One, they have been bullied by the Zionist members of the community to shut down this event, which would make the council undemocratic. Two, they fear accusations of being anti-Semitic by the Zionist community, which would make them cowards. The Zionists created a red herring falsely claiming that our seminar is unsafe. The truth of the matter is the Zionists are scared. They know they're losing the battle. This genocide is exposing the truth about Zionism, and their only shield is hiding behind mostly manufactured threats of anti-Semitism. In fact, Zionism desperately needs anti-Semitism in order to survive, which is why the Zionists need to spin any commentary opposing the genocide as anti-Semitic. Most of our political and organizational leaders would know this, yet they are forced into silence. If this doesn't terrify you, you're not paying attention. Israel has played a role in Australian politics for decades, thanks to Zionists. I'm going to end with quoting the brilliant UN Special Rapporteur, Francesca Albanese. We warned you, the wholesale destruction of Gaza was not an exception. It was a blueprint to crush anyone who opposes the plutocratic imperialism embodied by the US, Israel, and their global allies. Okay. What a relief it is to see so many people come along to listen and to learn. I'm Veronica, and unlike all the previous presenters to these Zionism 101 seminars, I don't have a doctorate. What I do have, though, is lived experience, way too much lived experience. And until I put my hand up to present this seminar, I had not studied Christian Zionism as a topic. In fact, in the past 12 years, I have done my best to scrub my brain as much as possible to remove this cultish way of thinking. So yeah, it's been a bit of a wild ride, immersing myself in the topic and discovering that I am bizarrely connected to this dangerous and toxic realm that most people are unaware of, which puts me in a really unique position to expose the truth about Christian Zionism. And I feel it's important for me to explain that my communication style is very informal and playful, but please don't allow that to distract you from the seriousness of this subject. When we speak about Zionism, it's quite obvious that there isn't an accepted universal definition, which is why we come across people who are literally standing in a pro-Israel rally, waving an Israeli flag and saying, "I'm not a Zionist." The analogy I like to use the most when it comes to Zionism is the one about the five blind men who are asked to describe an elephant. Each one, depending on which part of the elephant he has encountered, will describe something completely different to the other. For example, the blind man who's touching the leg of an elephant will describe an elephant as solid and strong. Meanwhile, the blind man touching the elephant's ear will describe the elephant as light and floppy. So for those of us who are aware of the horrors that Israel is committing, we rightly describe the elephant of Zionism as dangerous and destructive. Meanwhile, for Christian Zionists, they mostly appreciate the symbolism of the elephant. They will have photos and carvings and sing heartfelt songs about the elephant and choose to be blissfully unaware that the elephant is trampling families to death right here, right now. I hope by the end of this seminar, you will understand more about Christian Zionism and just what a huge role it has played in creating the genocide we are now witnessing. And it's important to add that there is in fact no such thing as Christian Zionism. Zionism is Zionism. It does not belong to any religion specifically. Zionism is embraced by people from all around the globe, Jews, Christians, atheists, and yes, even Muslims and Arabs. because they feel as if there is a reward involved, either spiritually or financially, which is why Zionism is so enticing and dangerous. So this is my plan for this evening. I'm going to do five things. Firstly, I'm going to give you a small glimpse into my background so that you understand how I gain this information and experience. I'll make it quick. Secondly, I'm going to explain some of the British history of Christian Zionism, which interestingly sets the scene and prepares the soil for Jewish Zionism to grow. What I will be sharing happened before Herzl and his Der Judenstaat manifesto in 1896. Thirdly, I'm going to share about North American Christian Zionism, which I think some of you will be familiar with. It's definitely more current, and we can see how it strongly impacts the decisions that political and religious leaders are making in the here and now. What you might not be aware of is how Christian Zionism shaped an Australian Prime Minister, which has had huge impact globally. So I'll share about that as well. Fourthly, I'm going to share an example of how Netanyahu makes sure to keep the Christian Zionists in his bed. He knows that without their help, the elephant won't survive. In fact, I believe it's Christians who feed the elephant. And then fifthly, I want to share a very sad story followed by a vision of a Zionist-free future and what that can look and feel like. And I need to give a trigger warning to those of you who still believe that the Bible is God's divine word and can be used as proof for truth. You will be offended at what I say tonight. Part one, my background. I was born in Sweden in 1974. My father, who's buried in Jerusalem and is probably rolling in his grave right now, was raised in a Jewish family in Brooklyn, New York. His grandparents worked in the synagogue, and it was expected of him to follow the Jewish faith. He described his early years as oppressive and would often talk about how much he hated religion. He left the U.S. in 1968 because he was terrified of being drafted into the army. He was a 24-year-old guitar-playing hippie. Not long after arriving in Sweden, he fell in love with my mother, and the two of them set out to find the truth, mostly through drugs. But in 1972, my parents became born-again Christians. So by the time I arrived in 1974, they were well and truly established in their fundamentalist Christian views. My childhood was shaped by fear of hell, the fear of the devil, the fear of Russian submarines, that apparently I just needed to ask for the blood of Jesus to cover and my nightmares would go away. In 1984, my dad met a traveling Christian Zionist minister from the UK. Derek Prince was thrilled to find a Jew who believed in Jesus. I think it's the equivalent of finding the rarest Pokemon. He explained to my dad that a Jew that has accepted Jesus as the Messiah is in fact a completed Jew and has fulfilled biblical prophecy. I'm sure this was a rather exciting glow up for my dad, who was the father of six children and worked in a factory. According to Derek, it was God's command for Jews to return to their homeland. In fact, it was my father's birthright to move to Israel to fulfill biblical prophecy of the Jews returning home. Derek was so invested in having my dad fulfill prophecy that he paid for him to fly to the Holy Land to see for himself that this was God's plan. 6 months later, July 10th, 1985, we caught a ferry from Sweden to Denmark, got on a plane, and life as I knew it completely vanished. I still remember everyone clapping as we landed in Tel Aviv. There were passengers who fell to the ground and kissed the tarmac. There was a rabbi that greeted us and completed our paperwork for immigration, which is called making aliyah. Aliyah means ascent, going up. Some will say it's because Israel's on a higher level than other countries. However, I was told that it meant going up to the hills of Jerusalem, like we were instructed to in the Psalms from the Bible. The rabbi deemed all of us children Jewish, despite my mother not being Jewish. If I had a dollar for everyone who has told me I'm not Jewish, I'd be very, very rich. Biblically, lineage is through the father. So maybe the rabbi was going by the Bible instead of by rabbinic Judaism, which is matriarchal. I was told that this was because of Jewish women being raped by goyim, and it meant that their children could remain within the community. Since then, I've also been told that it was changed to encourage Jewish men to only marry Jewish women and not to be tempted to marry outside the community. Who knows? Either way, I have an Israeli ID card that says I'm Jewish, and it's still pissing Zionists off 41 years later, so that's a win. We spent the first 2 years living in an absorption center in the hills outside of Jerusalem. This was fully paid for by the government. Our neighbors were mostly Ethiopian and Russian Jews, and I describe it in my book as a flat version of the Tower of Babel. My parents had to go to Hebrew classes, and our 6 kids were sent to Hebrew school and kindergarten to assimilate. After working in a factory for over 2 years, my father became the manager of a bookstore in the old city of Jerusalem. This was no regular bookstore. It was part of Christ Church, the oldest Anglican church in the Holy Land. It was built in 1849 by the first Anglican bishop in Palestine, who, interestingly enough, was a German-born Jew. Thanks to my dad working there, and with the help of a Christian Zionist organization back in Sweden, I received a full scholarship to an international school. This was no regular international school. It was, in fact, also built by the Anglicans as part of their Church's Ministry Among Jewish People, CMJ, in 1847. I mention both of these places because they'll feature later on in the talk. I spent 10 years living in Jerusalem. On reflection, every house my family rented, except for one, was an Arab house. Not once did I question why they were called that. The last 2 years, from age 18 to 20, I served in the IDF. This was compulsory service. But because I had foreign citizenships, I could have chosen to leave and not serve. So I definitely deliberately chose to join the army, very much believing that serving God meant serving Israel. To me, the two were completely intertwined. After 2 years in the Israeli Air Force, I moved to Australia to study theology. Studying theology was the beginning of the end for me as a Christian. I very quickly discovered that the Bible was in fact not God's divine word, and instead it was a compilation of stories, letters, poems, rules.

eras, and the Bible is interpreted literally. He focused on the Old Testament, which is the Jewish Bible. He especially loved prophecies. Darby believed that the final era of history would end with Jesus returning. In order for Jesus to return, the Jewish people needed to be in the Holy Land, and the third temple would be built. Darby named this era the End Times. All this would take place thanks to a final war called Armageddon, Har Megiddo, Mount Megiddo in northern Palestine. Peace was not the goal. In fact, peace delays the timeline for Jesus to return. The person who really popularized Darby's teaching was a man named C.I. Schofield. He was an American, former Confederate soldier, Yale-trained lawyer, and a theologian. Schofield was born in 1843. In 1909, he added study notes to the Bible based on Darby's fringe ideas and published the Schofield Study Bible through Oxford University Press. The study notes in the margins on each page meant that everyday Christians with a special interest in the Bible could now say that they had done their own research when mansplaining a biblical topic. The study notes introduced millions of readers to the concept of the rapture, where Christians will be taken up into the sky when Jesus returns. But more importantly, in our context, Schofield popularized the idea that God had made unconditional promises to the Jewish people, which required Christians to support the establishment of a Jewish state. The key verse they use is Genesis 12:3. I will bless them that bless thee, and curse him that curse thee. And in thee shall all families of the earth be blessed. I.e., nations that bless Israel will be blessed, and nations that curse Israel will be cursed. It's crazy how much this verse still impacts world leaders who don't understand that the Israel that is mentioned in the Bible is not the modern-day state of Israel. Oxford University Press has sold more Schofield Bibles than any other book. If you Google Christian Zionism, you will read about Darby and Schofield, but the person you'll need to dig for is William Hechler. William Hechler was an Anglican priest that was born in 1845 to a British mother and a German father. His father was a Judeophile, someone with Jews as their special interest. Hechler followed his father's passion, and in 1884, he wrote his own treatise, The Restoration of the Jews to Palestine. His lifelong dream was to become the Anglican bishop at Christchurch in the old city of Jerusalem, where a few decades later, my dad would have his bookshop. Unfortunately, Hechler's dream job never materialized. However, he did secure an appointment as the chaplain of the British Embassy in Vienna. During that time, Hechler collected maps of Palestine and had floor-to-ceiling shelves full of only Bibles, and even constructed a scale model of the Jewish temple. He was obsessed with biblical timelines where he claimed to predict prophecies being fulfilled. Apparently, he predicted that in 1897, a major event would occur that would lead to the restoration of the Jews. The story goes that in March 1896, Hechler was perusing the bookstalls in Vienna when he happened upon the book Der Judenstaat, authored by no other than Theodor Herzl. The book had been published only a few weeks earlier. If you're not familiar with who Theodor Herzl is, it's worth looking him up. Herzl was born in Hungary in 1860. He's considered the father of Zionism. He formed the Zionist organization, which is now called the World Zionist Organization. It's important to know that Herzl was a staunch atheist. He is credited for being the visionary of the State of Israel. His book, that Hechler apparently stumbled across at the bookstalls in Vienna, Der Judenstaat, was a 70-page pamphlet in which he elaborated his visions of a Jewish homeland, which, interestingly enough, was initially rejected by the Jewish community, and eventually a Christian agreed to publish it. Not long after Hechler read Herzl's pamphlet, the two men organized to meet. According to Hechler, the plan for the Jews to return to Palestine was biblical, while according to Herzl, the plan was political. Thing was, Herzl had no international legitimacy and needed Hechler's help. Hechler, as the chaplain of the British Embassy in Vienna, could give Herzl an audience with the Grand Duke of Germany. Guess where Herzl and Hechler traveled to meet with the Kaiser, the Grand

0: Duke of Germany. Jerusalem. Because the Kaiser was there on a pilgrimage and to dedicate the new Lutheran church. Frederick I, the Grand Duke, was very impressed by Hechler's biblical end time predictions. And coupled with Herzl's pragmatic solution to the Jewish problem by sending the Jews to live in Palestine, the Grand Duke became a lifelong advocate of Herzl and the Zionist cause. This is a total side note, but you might find it interesting. While in Jerusalem, the German Kaiser also laid the cornerstone for the German Victoria Augusta Hospital on the Mount of Olives. My personal connection to that hospital is that they have a whole floor dedicated to pilgrims who are struck with Jerusalem syndrome. These are the overseas visitors who come to the Holy Land and have a unique cluster of religiously themed mental phenomenon and acute psychotic episodes triggered by visiting the holy city of Jerusalem. It typically affects tourists or pilgrims who suddenly believe that they are biblical figures. For example, Jesus, the Virgin Mary, or King David, and are on an urgent divine mission. When I attempted to move back home to Jerusalem in 2001, after living in Australia for 6 years, I had my husband and two young children with me. Not long after arriving, I started seeing some warning signs that my Aussie husband might become one of those overseas visitors who succumbed to Jerusalem syndrome. I had seen enough cases while living there and knew about the German hospital that cared for these biblical characters. It terrified me to think that my husband might have had to be admitted, and I quickly booked flights back to Adelaide. Anyways, Hechler's role in helping Herzl gain an international following has mostly faded into oblivion. I'm assuming to erase the Christian connection. However, it's important we know that Hechler attended 5 Zionist congresses as Herzl's aide and friend and was at Herzl's bedside just before he died. I'm highlighting Hechler's story because I believe it's important to understand that Herzl needed a Christian to help get his political idea wings. As humans, we're much more drawn in by storytelling than by someone throwing political ideas at us. The Christian story is very helpful for Zionists because the Jewish Bible mostly focuses on the history, and the Christian Bible includes that, but then adds a story based on the future. This is exactly what the atheist Herzl needed to convince the masses of his plan. Attaching a religious narrative to his political agenda was genius. Part 3, Christian Zionism in North America and Australia. Christian Zionists are in a codependent relationship with Jews. They believe it's their job to save the Jews and have built much of their identity around this purpose. But how did that become such a widespread and accepted phenomenon? I can actually pinpoint the moment. It's an image that will be familiar to many of you. This is a famous photo of the Six-Day War. The heroic Israeli soldiers praying at the Western Wall, the remnant of the Temple Wall. Proof that the end time prophecies were being fulfilled. God had performed another miracle, a modern day version of the parting of the Red Sea. How could such a tiny new nation win the battle against the surrounding Goliath? It must have been divine intervention. Only 3 years after the Six-Day War, an opportunistic evangelical writer and TV host published a book that would take the world by storm. Hal Lindsey's The Late Great Planet Earth sold 35 million copies, and in the process, transformed biblical narrative into policy that still impacts US politics. Lindsey's book provided an intoxicating view of biblical prophecies and applied them to contemporary geopolitical events. Thanks to his book, millions of Christians looked at the Bible as well as news through Zionist goggles. And most importantly, Christian Zionists felt as if they were personally part of the action. It's hard to explain just how powerful this is. But maybe think about your friends who are obsessed with, you know, Lord of the Rings or Star Wars. And imagine them being invited to live in that realm and have an impact on what happens in the sequel. It's intoxicating. The term spiritual warfare is critical in understanding this realm. According to Google, spiritual warfare is a Christian theological concept referring to ongoing struggle between good and evil, specifically the battle against demonic entities that influence human affairs. It is waged primarily through prayer, faith, and reading scriptures. And this oversimplified mindset of good versus evil has been transferred to Israel and its enemies. So while the Christian Zionists can participate in spiritual warfare and win the battle over evil through prayer and cursing demons, the Israeli soldiers are in their earthly realm, acting this out by defeating evil with their machine guns and tanks. Only the Bible is used as a reference point, not international law or humanitarian values. And with those Zionist goggles firmly attached, you don't see families being slaughtered in Gaza. You only see good defeating evil, because anyone attacking Israel will be cursed. It's mind-numbing and impossible to understand with a rational mind.
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0: I think it's important to add that the whole focus of Hal Lindsey's book was that the countdown to Jesus returning had started. Russia, oil crises, Cold War tensions, this was all proof that Jesus would be back any day now, which had a huge impact on something that I don't feel is talked about enough in this context, climate change. Why care about the environment if Jesus is probably returning before Christmas? Our focus needs to be on financing the battle between good and evil. There's absolutely no need to think long term when it comes to the planet. It's going to be destroyed anyways. There's a lot of money to be made by scaring people with eternal damnation. Tim LaHaye followed in Hal Lindsey's footsteps and published a book series called Left Behind. 65 million copies were sold and pushed ideas like the Antichrist leading the United Nations. And as a result, Americans took on a new interest in politics because they believed that they themselves could speed up Jesus returning. There's so much I could say, but I'll end this segment about the U.S. highlighting something really important. As much as Christian Zionists claim to love the Jews and Jesus was Jewish, etc., etc., if you actually read the fine print of the end times theology, it doesn't look very good for the Jewish people. Because unless they accept Jesus as their Messiah, like the Christians have, they too will be killed. Apparently, two-thirds of us. This minor detail often gets skimmed over. Christian and Jewish Zionists are currently too busy using each other and focusing on their hatred of Muslims and Arabs, so much so that Christian Zionists have completely overlooked the fact that they actually have more in common with Muslims than with Jews. Because at least Muslims respect Jesus and see him as a prophet, while to Jews, he was a lunatic with a Messiah complex and someone that they openly mock. Another fun fact is that most Christian Zionists have created a version of Israel in their head that doesn't exist. They imagine Israel looking a bit like a giant kibbutz, but where God dwells in amongst the community, Israelis are seen as partially divine. That is, until Christians meet their first Israeli. I used to love shocking American Christians with telling them that when I served in the army, I could have 3 free abortions if I needed. I would literally see their brains imploding at this very secular version of Israel contaminating their illusion. Okay, now it's Australia's turn to be under the magnifying glass. I'm going to talk about Bob Hawke. Surprised? Oh. Okay, who here knows much about Bob Hawke? Okay. Do you know about his Christian Zionist upbringing?
2: No.
0: Neither did I. Okay, so Bob Hawke is most famous for serving as Australia's Prime Minister from 1983 to 1991, making him the longest-serving Labor Prime Minister in Australian history. He is widely celebrated for his larrikin charm, sweeping economic reforms and landmark social policies, and his impressive ability to spell a beer. What doesn't get as much of a mention is that Hawke grew up in a religious home, with a father who was a Congregationalist minister, who also happened to be a Christian Zionist. Bob was very active in the church as a teenager until he participated in the World Christian Youth Congress in India when he was 23 years old. He then stepped away from the church. But similarly to me, stepping away from the church doesn't necessarily mean that you step away from Zionism. Even before becoming the prime minister, Hawke had a very close friendship with key Zionists. The most notable one was Golda Meir, the prime minister of Israel, who he met in 1971 while visiting Israel when he was president of the Australian Council of Trade Unions. It was Meir who famously urged him to advocate for Soviet Jews, an issue that became a lifelong crusade for Hawke. He played a crucial behind-the-scenes diplomatic role in this mass exodus. Hawke's tireless international lobbying alongside Izzy Liebler was pivotal in forcing the Soviet Union to open its borders, enabling hundreds of thousands of Jews to eventually settle in Israel. The same Russian immigrants that were my neighbors in the absorption center in 1985. It's helpful to know that during these years, Bob Hawke had a very close friendship, aka bromance, with Izzy Liebler. It wasn't just a political alliance. So who was Izzy Liebler? Liebler served as president of the Executive Council of Australian Jewry, as well as the chairman of the governing board of the World Jewish Congress. And interestingly enough, Izzy Liebler had a younger brother called Mark, who is still alive and well. Mark Liebler also formed a close decades-long connection with Bob Hawke. Their relationship built in the 1980s bridged trade unionism with the Australian Jewish lobby, fundamentally shaping Australian politics and international relations regarding the Middle East. Where have we heard the name Mark Liebler before? Do you remember how in 2010, Rudd's government expelled an Israeli diplomat after the Australian Federal Police discovered forged Australian passports that were used by Mossad agents for an assassination in Dubai? Well, the then Prime Minister, Kevin Rudd, alleged that Mark Liebler and the pro-Israel lobby were infuriated by his tough stance on the passport issue and conspired with Julia Gillard to plot his prime ministerial downfall. 21 days after Mark Liebler met with Kevin Rudd, Julia Gillard became prime minister. I'll let you connect those dots yourself. Another legacy that Hawke left behind is how he directly impacted a UN resolution. You might not be aware that back in 1975, 51 years ago, the UN adopted the resolution that Zionism is a form of racism and racial discrimination. Amazing. But then, in 1986, under Prime Minister Bob Hawke, Australia became the first country in the world to unanimously pass a parliamentary motion condemning the 3379 resolution. Hawke's government then spearheaded a diplomatic campaign that led to the UN rescinding the resolution in 1991. Crazy. Imagine how many lives could have been saved if Zionism had been restrained for the past 50 years. Hawke's Zionistic views eased off in his later years, but it's important that we don't let that distract us from the damage he caused over a few decades, and that still plays out today. And you should probably know that in Israel, there is a forest that was planted by the Jewish National Fund to cover destroyed Palestinian villages to hide evidence of their existence that is named in honor of Bob Hawke. That's a lot to take in. Are you guys still with me?
2: Yes.
0: Okay, we are now at point number four. How does Netanyahu keep Christians in bed with him? Christians donate an estimated $350 to $450 million to Israel every year, primarily driven by evangelical Christian Zionists. So it's super important to keep the Christians happy. But how do you do that while committing a genocide? It's easy. All you need to do is cloak your slaughter with biblical symbolism and language and the occasional Bible reference taken out of context, and Christians will dig their heads deeper into the sand while the Mediterranean Sea fills with blood. I'm going to give you three examples. The first is through social media. The organization that donates the most money is the International Fellowship of Christians and Jews, IFCJ. Yael Eckstein, who is the daughter of the founder, has perfected her Instagram account to keep her Christian audience happy. Yael is a religious Jew, but doesn't shy away from sharing lots of posts where she's seen with TV evangelists praying for her or meeting with Christian leaders. She makes Zionism look wholesome and loving by sharing heartfelt posts about her life in the Holy Land. And most importantly, Yael shares stories. And as I mentioned earlier, stories are much more powerful than political ideas. So she skillfully weaves her apartheid ideologies into her Instagram quilt. That looks oh so wholesome and innocent, and the Christians lap it up and keep sending their money, reminding themselves that God will bless whoever blesses Israel. The second example that I'm pulling from a giant pile of Hasbara, Israeli propaganda, is a conference that Israel hosted late last year for over 1,000 pastors and Christian influencers from the U.S. A childhood friend was one of these chosen pastors. They spent a week in the Holy Land being anointed with holy propaganda to help prepare them fight for an ideological war. Their week in the Holy Land included activities like praying at the Western Wall and being taken on tour of Yad Vashem, the Holocaust Museum, without a single mention of the current Holocaust they are actively supporting. They were also taken to the Nova Festival site by the Gaza border, which has become a bit of a circus. It includes having virtual reality goggles put on. And for the next few moments, you get to experience what it was like being shot at on October 7th. Again, absolutely no mention of the genocide that at that point had been happening for over 2 years. Netanyahu himself met with these pastors and told them that they are now ambassadors for Israel, and it's their mission to return to their churches to remind their congregation to combat anti-Semitism and to keep praying for Israel. The pulpit must speak louder than the global propaganda. Now, this was only the practice run, because in 2026, the goal is to reach 1 million pastors. Now, the third example, it's a bit longer, but I want to show you the hidden symbolism that takes place, that sends a signal to Christian Zionists that Israel is participating in a holy war and fulfilling biblical prophecy to justify murdering innocent lives. The most obvious example only happened earlier this year. Leading up to the U.S. attacking Iran, I noticed that there was an excessive amount of religious language being used on social media. I started taking screenshots as proof that I wasn't imagining it. It didn't take me long to realize that it was very likely that the attack would deliberately coincide with the Jewish festival Purim. Purim celebrates the story of Queen Esther and how, thanks to her bravery, the Jewish people were saved while living in exile in Persia, instead of being genocided by the evil royal official Haman. This year, Purim started on Monday, March 2nd. So in the weeks leading up, I was bracing myself for the missiles to begin then. Much to my surprise, the first missile was launched on Saturday, February 28th at 10 a.m. Tehran time, 2 days before Purim. I think we're all aware that only 20 minutes later, a school was targeted. And horrifically, 170 civilians were killed, mostly children aged 6 to 12. As I was trying to absorb the news of the war crime that had just taken place, I started Googling, because I vaguely remembered something about the Bible passage that is read out the Sabbath before Purim. Sure enough, at exactly the same time as the first missile was launched by Israel's bitch, aka the U.S. Army, the rabbis in the Holy Land were reading out the passage from the Bible about Amalek. This passage commands the Jewish people to remember what the nation of Amalek did to them upon leaving Egypt, and to eventually obliterate their memory. This portion of the Bible is read immediately before Purim, because Haman, the villain in the story, was a direct descendant of Amalek. Now, where have we heard the name Amalek before? On October 28, 2023, 21 days after October 7th, Netanyahu spoke to the Zionist nation. This will be a victory of good over evil, of light over darkness, of life over death. In this war, we will stand steadfast, more united than ever, certain in the justice of our cause. This is the mission of our lives. This is also the mission of my life. He then directly quoted Deuteronomy 25:17. Remember what Amalekites did to you. We remember and we fight. Amalek is also mentioned in 1 Samuel 15:3. Now go and smite Amalek and utterly destroy all that they have and spare them not, but slay both man and woman, infant and suckling, ox and sheep, camel and ass. By synchronizing the timing of the attack on Iran to coincide with the story of Amalek, Netanyahu was very cleverly signaling to his evangelical Christian supporters that this is a holy war and he's fulfilling biblical prophecy. This is exactly what the Christian Zionists get off on. That's the end of that segment, and just one more to go. So part five, a heartbreaking story, and then let's imagine together what a Zionist-free Palestine can look and feel like. For the past few months, we have come together every couple of Sundays to expose the truth about Zionism. And I really want to encourage you to look at the Anti-Zionism Australia YouTube page and watch the previous seminars. You will learn a lot about the history of Zionism. But it would be remiss of me to finish our series without painting a picture for a future that is free of Zionism. But before I do that, I want to share a short story from Gaza with you. Because as I said before, stories are more powerful than political statements. There are, of course, thousands and thousands of stories that I could have picked from. But I'm choosing this one because the woman I want to talk about is a friend of friends of mine. And in some ways, her story is symbolic of the Palestinian people. Except I'm going to add something to the ending that will hopefully paint a positive picture for the future in the midst of the despair. Elam Farah was an 84-year-old firecracker of a woman. She was born in Gaza in 1939. 9 years before the Nakba, which makes her older than the state of Israel. Her father was the beloved Palestinian poet Hannah Dada Farah, and her family's roots grew deeply into Gaza for many centuries. Ilham was the first music teacher in Gaza and taught hundreds of students how to play instruments and to love music. Farah means joy, and Ilham Farah was known for her red hair, big hat, and her giant smile that matched her giant spirit. My friends describe her as their second mother, who gave them a sense of home and safety when they lived in Gaza as missionary kids in the 80s. Everyone loved Ilham, and nobody could tell her what to do. In November 2023, Ilham was sheltering with hundreds of Palestinians in the Holy Family Church in Gaza City. Christians, Muslims, it didn't matter. The church took them in to keep them safe. I've heard different reasons. Some say that Ilham wanted to go home to collect winter clothes for those sheltering. Others say she was going home to collect food. Even back then, in November 2023, the people in Gaza were already hungry. We will never know exactly why. But on Sunday, November 12th, 2023, Ilham organized for a driver to collect her from her church after sneaking out without telling anyone. Once they got closer to her home, the driver said he couldn't take her any further because it was too dangerous. Ilham, being Ilham, decided to walk the rest of the way. Around the corner from her home, an Israeli sniper aimed at his target and shot 84-year-old Ilham below her knee, and she collapsed on the hard ground. Ilham had her mobile phone with her and called her relatives, who were back at the church, unaware of her daring escape. They immediately contacted the Red Cross. And just like what happened with little Hind Rajab, who was trapped in a car for hours with her dead relatives, the Red Cross was not given clearance by the Israeli army to dispatch an ambulance. So her relatives called neighbors to help. And despite seeing her bleeding on the street below and hearing her screams for help, there was nothing that they could do, because of the snipers aiming their machine guns at anyone who would attempt to help. Ilham was bleeding to death, but was strong enough to call her family who lived in Canada to say goodbye, as well as her priest back at the church, asking him to do the prayer for death. Kelam remained on the ground all through the night, still breathing, but with a pool of blood slowly expanding around her. The next morning, the Israeli army, knowing full well that Ilam was still alive, came down her street in a giant tank and crushed Ilam to death. I'm no longer religious, but when we talk about death, religious imagery can help soothe the pain. So I want to end my talk with painting a picture of the new Jerusalem that Ilam would have prayed for as a descendant of the ancient first Christians in Palestine, and that she deserved to experience in her lifetime. This new Jerusalem will have Palestine as its cornerstone. The mountains and the hills will break out in song as the Palestinian diaspora returns to their homeland. Each stone in the city wall will be engraved with the names of those martyred. Equality, justice, and collective liberation will be the city gates. It will be a single democratic state where all people live as equal citizens, free from military occupation, apartheid, and systematic displacement. Deeply rooted olive trees will stand tall as a reminder of the steadfast resilience of the Palestinian people, a defiant, active hope rooted in human survival, active solidarity, resistance to oppression. Sumud is the Arabic word that defines the Palestinian spirit, and it will echo throughout the world, calling out to indigenous people and to those of us who will listen. Inshallah, may justice come quickly, and may we all live to see free Palestine. I mean, one of the banners I recently had said, why should the Palestinians pay the price for racism in Europe? And I think that is a hard one to argue with. You know, why didn't Europe have to fix racism? Like, why did the Palestinians have to be done with that problem? I think that might break through for some people. The other thing, what I found, and it really highlighted when I was preparing for this, was I've always had 1948 as my starting point. That's always what I go back to. And it's so interesting, sort of almost like feeling my brain, and it was already happening with these seminars, you know, sort of moving the starting point back to the 1800s and looking at it from, you know, at Israel from that perspective, and just going, wow, this happened way before the Holocaust. This plan was well and truly already on its way before the Holocaust. And you keep hearing, you know, as Zionists said, oh, the Holocaust is what why we needed to do this. It's like, well, then why did it start back in 1800s? You know, it's just something to think about. But yeah, it's very hard to get through cult mentality. Yes.
2: What was it that enabled you to break through that brainwashing?
0: I won't do it justice, but basically there was no way I could have gone from being a Zionist to being an anti-Zionist. But it was too big of a step. I had to come through other causes first. So for me, it was volunteering with people seeking asylum and sort of starting to see the world through their eyes and their sort of, you know, power imbalances. And so that was like my starting point. From there, it went to First Nations, seeing, you know, the injustice with First Nation people and Indigenous stuff. And then it was even with the queer community and sort of starting to see things from their perspective. And by the time 2014 came around, I think I'd had enough sort of that sort of really looking at the world in terms of power dynamics. And I'd been married to a guy who was reading Noam Chomsky, and he was trying to get me to like have these conversations. I was like, dude, we need to talk about our marriage, not like Middle East. What was my argument? Because I only remember saying to him, hey, you're reading a book. This is all theory for you, but you will never understand what it's like to step on a bus and have to like scan the bus in case there's a suicide bomber on that bus and you're going to get killed. So, you know, it's all great for you to read these Chomsky books, but it's not embodied, right? So that I remember saying that to him, but I don't remember beyond that. And I'm sure he'll remember. So I do want to ask him about that. So the soil was prepared, right? I had started looking at the world in terms of power dynamics and all that, social justice, all these things. And then 2014, Gaza was being attacked by Israel. And thanks to Google, I was able to sit down and I just Googled
3: Gaza images. I don't know why I did it. I don't know what, you know. And I got into, it must have been Al Jazeera. Saw the images, and I think one of the first images that came up was, you know, that classic Gaza rubble, you know, the road with the rubble, the broken apartments, and there was a torso of a toddler. That's it. Just a torso. And it was that moment where just everything became so clear to me. It was like, you know, here is a dead child because, you know, and I didn't understand all, I've had to like, it's 12 years ago, so I've basically gone through like schooling to become an anti-Zionist, but I didn't have the language back then. I didn't really understand it, but I felt it. I felt that it was wrong, and then I had to sort of build on that feeling of it being wrong. I was out almost like the next day with a banner. Like it was that quick that I was like, right, you know, and it's been, I've sort of hit the ground running and, you know, haven't stopped since. But, you know, I'm still learning stuff. I'm still sort of having to like strip my brain of Zionism. It's that sort of deeply ingrained. I think what I've learned the hard way is that when we talk about humans, it's messy. It's never going to be one or the other. It's never going to be that sort of black and white, light and, you know, day and night. Anyway, like, it's just messy. And humans are annoying, and there's personalities, and, you know, people are not going to agree on everything. And I would say that just like with everything else in life, there's going to be variants of anti-Zionism. I think at the moment, it's very helpful, sounds terrible, but like to focus on the genocide, you know, for example, in Gaza, and to just be like, you know what, we can discuss all the topics, but the house is burning now. Let's get the people out of the burning house. And once we have done that, we can discuss the borders of the garden. We can talk about what's in the, who put what in the, you know, basement, and who owns the whatever, you know. But for now, it's just such a humanitarian urgency to like stop the killing. I do want to highlight, and we'll end on this, is privilege. We all have privilege. I actually look at my Palestinian friends, I think, well, it's a privilege to actually grow up understanding this stuff. I know you have to learn the hard way, but it's a privilege, because having to unlearn and learn it as an adult is really hard. So, you know, the idea that you grow up with these things is a gift in many ways. But we all have privilege. We all need to use it. And don't think about what other people are doing. Do what you can within your capacity. But we all, you know, we all need to think creatively about how to use a privilege and to get organized and to work, collaborate together. Anyways, I'll end on that. Thank you.
1: 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Joe Ritchie is our general manager and editor. I'm David Barsamian. Thank you for listening.

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1: 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Clinton's brain is broken. Thank you.
0: I am your host, Clinton Hallahan, but I am not on this recording. But I'm here. You can hear me right now, so I am on this recording. We have an amazing episode here for you today. It is the episode you all wait for all year. It is with our programmers, and they are giving you the lowdown on what is happening at SIFF 2026. Now, because of the mystery of time and relativity, by the time you're listening to this, some of these films, especially the big ones, might be quote-unquote sold out. But don't let that deter you, because we have what's called a rush line, okay? That means that you can just show up, and if somebody doesn't use their ticket, you can just walk into the movie and grab a ticket. And let me tell you, you're going to get into that movie. So check out siffcalgary.ca for all your movie needs. And we are coming to you from 90.9 CJSW and anywhere fine podcasts are found, downloaded, captured. We used to call them podcatchers. That was like way back in the early days of podcasts, but I'm super old with patio furniture, so ignore me. All right. It's a great episode. Enjoy.
2: Welcome, everybody. How's everyone doing today?
3: I'm good.
4: Great.
5: Great.
2: Great.
4: Grand.
6: Yeah. Awesome.
5: Grand. Yeah.
2: Great. Welcome.
5: Grand
2: to...
5: and good.
2: Welcome to the podcast, Gee. You haven't been on before, have you?
5: I have not. I've been invited, but I've somehow weaseled out of it every time. So I'm not willingly. That sounded terrible. No, so I'm very, very pleased to be here.
2: No, we're so excited to have you here. Yeah, we're excited to have almost every member of our programming team on today to talk about what else but movies. We're very excited to talk about the SIFF lineup. We are a bit over 3 weeks away from the festival by the time this episode will be airing. So that's super exciting. So let's get into it, shall we? Let's start off. Brian, do you want to tell our listeners about our opening film?
3: Yeah, so we'll be opening with the Alberta shot film A Long Winter from director Andrew Haig. His previous film, 45 Years, played in the festival way back in 2014, but people will also know him for Weekend from 2010, which were premiered at South by Southwest and won a bunch of prizes. And then most recently, All of Us Strangers with Paul Mescal and Andrew Scott, which was heartbreakingly beautiful. And A Long Winter is also kind of heartbreakingly beautiful. Mm-hmm. But I think one of the stars of the film, along with its great cast, is also just the Alberta landscape. It's gorgeously shot, and it really is a highlight of the film. Also, Fred Hechinger is a rising star. Some people might remember him as the grandson in Thelma, which was Cuffs Closer a few years ago. But also he was in Gladiator 2 and a few other things. He's fantastic in the lead. And then there's Eben Moss Backrack from The Bear, Cousin Richie, Katrina Balfi, who was nominated for Best Supporting Actress for Belfast. And then Kit Connor from Heartstopper and DeFaro Wunatai from Reservation Dogs round out the cast. It's a really well-acted film, well-shot film, gorgeous to look at. And it will move the audience, I believe.
2: What's everybody's favorite Andrew Haig film?
3: Mine's Weekend, for sure.
5: Weekend. Ooh.
4: I like 45 Years. I'm going to say 45 Years.
2: What about you, Selena?
6: I will say, to be different, I'll say All of Us Strangers.
2: Yes! It's so it's devastating. That's the only one I've actually seen. I need to watch 45 Years and Weekend, but All of Us Strangers absolutely destroyed me.
5: Yeah.
2: And I haven't stopped thinking about it since. How would you compare A Long Winter to his other films?
3: It's an interesting question because stylistically, it's not exactly the same as some of his other work. It's a quieter film in many ways. Most of his previous works have also been very interior. This one really utilizes the Alberta landscape. So in that sense, it's very different from his other work, but it does have that tone. It's very sort of like his films always have this sort of quietness to them. Mm-hmm. And that comes through in this film. So I'd say the tone is very similar, but style is, I think, different from what we've seen from him in the past.
2: Mm-hmm. And it's always so exciting to have a Alberta shot film as our opener, because so many of the local cast and crew usually show up for the screening. And I feel like it's always big energy. Everybody's super excited. And it's just so cool to see like your own backyard on the big screen.
3: Yeah, it's quite gorgeous.
2: It's so cool. Okay, awesome. Let's move into some of our narrative features. Let's start off with our international feature lineup. What are some films everyone's really excited about? Start with Adam.
4: Me, but this isn't my section. This is Selena and Dee's section.
2: It's everybody's section.
6: Everybody's section.
2: We're just talking about everything here. Okay, Selena, why don't you start us off?
6: The international section brings the eye in Sif, so I'll talk. No, I'm kidding. No, you should definitely cut that. No, I'm kidding. I see it as like it's kind of like all of our sections, because we not only Guy and I have films that we co-program for the international narrative competition, but also this year I think we've all really like chimed in and championed some films. So maybe I'll start with a personal favorite that I'm just really excited. It's called Nosotros. It's a film directed by Joaquin Ruano. And it is a film from Guatemala. And this is really special because we don't often get films from Central America. I'm from El Salvador, which is a neighboring country to Guatemala. And I actually lived and went to university in Guatemala. So I was really excited to see that we had a film from that part of the world. And when I watched it, it was, you know, an immediate sort of like connection. It's really devastating. It's about a security guard who leaves his family to go work in the city and meets a trans woman. And they kind of like fall in love, and it's really beautiful, but he has a family, so it's a little bit spicy there. But yeah, I really recommend people to come to this one. It will have its world premiere at TIFF this year. And yeah, it's just really exciting to see a film from Central America making the rounds. We often see things from Costa Rica or Panama, but definitely, this one's one to check out. Another film that I'm really excited about is Big Girls Don't Cry, a film from New Zealand, directed by Paloma Schneiderman. It premiered at Sundance, and it was also part of South by Southwest. It's produced by Jane Campion, Paloma was part of like a lab, that's how she got started working with Jane Campion. So it's a really beautiful film, coming of age. It's a period piece of 2006. You'll hear a lot of familiar sounds. Like if you ever used MSN Messenger, you'll hear a little bit like, you know, when you're connecting like to a dial-up internet, and it'll like really stir something in you if you were alive during that era. So yeah, it's a really beautiful film. Yeah, maybe I'll let some of our other colleagues chime in on the international narratives and contemporary world cinema if they have a favorite.
2: Adam, do you have any favorites?
4: I mean, a couple. Maybe to mention in this one, we do have a couple Canadian films that are co-productions with international countries that have crossed lines from the Canadian narrative section into the international narrative. And some of them ended up in the Canadian narrative, so they're kind of like flip-flopping back and forth. But one film called Where the River Begins is a Canada-Columbia co-production about two Indigenous girls from sort of the jungles of Columbia traveling through the city with the help of this young like drug dealer guy. It's like an absolutely beautiful film. Shot in like through the jungles and through the cities in Colombia, it's a connection with a Quebec company in Canada that makes it this co-production that has a Canadian connection. It's a filmmaker whose last film was in Cannes many years ago, but he hasn't done a lot of work for quite a while with anything. So I'm pretty excited for this one, probably expecting it to be maybe Columbia's submission for the Oscars this year. So it's a really fantastic film. And then Mary Madeline is another Canadian co-production, this time with Haiti. This one was at Cannes earlier this year. It's played a whole bunch of festivals. I think it's playing TIFF as well. And those are a couple like pretty cool Canadian connections that are in our international lineup too.
2: For our listeners that might not understand co-productions, can you talk a bit about like how the co-productions come to be and like what that means to be a co-production?
4: Yeah, a lot of times it's, it's difficult to make a film in some of these countries. You don't have the money or the resources. And so there's opportunities in other countries to connect with them and find producers or find ways to get money from for a production into a space, right? Or into a country or into a place where maybe they don't have the means to get funding for their films. So yeah, lots of countries will do this. You'll see it a lot in Europe specifically, co-productions between multiple countries, because you can kind of tap into all the government grants from each country. If you have people from those countries that know how to do that, and they all sort of work together to bring something to light, that way. But yeah, there's just, it's just a way that can really help elevate, making a film that, if you need the budget to do so and reaching out to other spaces that can then get post-production there or filming there, but you want to do your post in Canada, let's say, right? But you want to film in Haiti or you want to do something like that. So, and there's a lot of people that are maybe people that have immigrated from a country, let's say like Haiti, somebody's immigrated to Canada and then they want to go back and film in their home country, a movie. Then you can kind of like tap into both of those things and do co-production.
2: Cool. Guy, do you want to tell our listeners a bit about your new American cinema lineup and any like new discoveries you found?
5: Yeah, I was going to actually chime in on the international stuff first, if that's
2: okay. Oh, yeah, go ahead.
5: Okay. And they're actually, two of these are American films, but they're in the international narrative competition section. So I just wanted to kind of highlight a couple of favorites there. The first one, anyone who's worked with me for any length of time and seen my programming for any length of time knows I'm a sucker for a good road trip movie. Love them when they're well done, especially if there's something a little bit different or unique about them. We got a wonderful submission this year called Crystal Cross. That's in our competition section. It's written and directed by and stars a gentleman named Richie James Follin. His lead actress and co-star is an absolute star in the making named Ruby Rose Hill. First of all, if that's not a star's name, I don't know what is. But her performance is just so, I don't know, like luminous in this film. It's just it's this vibrant force of nature, force of life. She plays a young kind of runaway wannabe Christian singer who is escaping from a bad relationship, and she connects with this guy, this brooding musician type who's going on a road trip across the country. It's a dark takeoff point because he's going across the country with the intention of ending his life. And she kind of sees something in him and he sees something in her and he is able to see something in himself. And it's kind of this journey along the way. It's a magnificent film, which I'm really, really excited about. Another one in the international competition section, which couldn't be more different than Crystal Cross, is an absolute puzzle box of a thriller called Sender. So Sender world premiered at South by Southwest earlier this year. And it's interesting. It's one of those films that once I saw the cast list and the premise, it leapt to the top of my list and it did not disappoint. So first of all, I love Jamie Lee Curtis. I've loved Jamie Lee Curtis since I was a child. Halloween is one of my favorite movies of all time, and she's one of my favorite actresses. So this is the first feature film she's actually produced. And she has a small supporting role in the film as well, but it's really the lead actress, Britt Lauer, star of probably my favorite show that's currently on television, Severance. And she is... It's one of the best performances you'll see this year. Britt Lauer in Sender. Her kind of descent into madness is a sight to behold. It also stars Rhea Seehorn from my favorite television show of all time that's not currently airing, Better Call Saul. So when I saw this cast list, I was like, oh, this is stacked. And then, of course, David Dash Mailshin from Late Night with the Devil, which is one of the best horror films of the past decade. So the cast is stacked. It's a first-time feature filmmaker named Russell Goldman. And this is one of those films where I'm glad we do two screenings of films, because it's a film that really benefits from a second viewing. Once you see it, it is, and I told the filmmaker himself, this is just, I was not expecting what a puzzle box of a thriller this is. It's magnificent. I think people really get into it. So those are a couple from the international competition section that I really wanted to highlight for folks.
2: Hear that, listeners? If you want to go see Sender, make sure you get a ticket for both screenings, because you might need it. Brian was giving me a little wave. Brian, do you want to talk about your faves in this section?
3: Yeah, one I'm really looking forward to in the contemporary world cinema section is Clarissa. It's a Nigerian English co-production, but it has some of the best names from the Nigerian diaspora in it. It's a based on Mrs. Dalloway, the Virginia Woolf novel. It stars Sophie Okonedo as Clarissa, and then supporting performances from Ayo Edebiri and David Oyelowo. And it's been a long time since we've had a really quality Nigerian film in the festival, and I'm really excited to be sharing that one. It had its world premiere at Cannes. It's going to be at TIFF, and then it's coming here. So super excited.
2: Oh, that's awesome. Okay, let's go back to Guy to talk about the New American Cinema section.
5: Okay, sounds good. So in New American, there's one that I really want to point out to people called Edie Arnold is a Loser. So first of all, I kind of like road trip movies. I'm a sucker for a movie with a great title, and this really fits the bill. I like that we're in an era where these like throwback raunchy teen comedies don't have to be so male dominated, you know, because that's how it was for so long. So this film, which is directed, co-directed by Kate Atwood and Megan Rico, it's a lot of newcomer young actors in this film. It's a real discovery type piece. There's a couple of, you know, names that people might recognize, one of which, yeah, there's just a lot of young, new performers, Addie Madden Cabrera and Cherish Rodriguez, McKenna Tuckett. You're going to remember these names after seeing this film, because they are outrageous, they are raunchy, and it's a total kind of punk energy. It's these girls that want to, you know, they're in a Catholic school and they want to form a punk band. I mean, it's just, what's cooler than that? The movie's hilarious. It's punchy, it's creative, and it's got so much energy. This is the one I think people are really going to fall for. Edie Arnold is a Loser. Edie Arnold is most definitely not a loser. I'm sorry. I had to go there.
2: No, that's too good. That is an excellent title.
5: Yeah, and then the other one I really would kind of maybe talk about for New American is a really wonderful drama called Out of the Woods. So anyone who's been watching movies for years is probably familiar with the actress Frances Fisher. Never a huge household name, but she's been, you know, a working actress for 40 years, 50 years maybe. She gives perhaps the performance of her lifetime in this film. She plays a woman who is starting to realize she's getting memory loss and maybe sliding into that slope into Alzheimer's or dementia, which is becoming all too common a theme these days. Her husband of 40 some years, played by Bruce Davison, who many will recognize from like a million movies and TV shows, is really supportive. But an old friend of hers comes to visit, played by the veteran actress Mimi Kennedy.

0: paths taken and paths not taken. I'm making it sound kind of depressing. It's not. It's a really life affirming. It's a really life affirming film with, like, as I said, a central performance by Frances Fisher that is just absolutely sublime.
1: No, it's perfect. You kind of gave like a good double feature of films. Which one do you see first? Do you see the Frances Fisher kind of like more
0: yes.
1: heart-wrenching one first, or do you watch E.D. Arnold as a Loser first?
0: You definitely watch Out of the Woods first.
1: And then Out of the Woods can, first.
0: Yes, and then you can kind of go and have a laugh and have a drink and a burger after after E.D. Arnold.
1: No, that's perfect. Thanks, Guy. That's awesome. Selena, were you able to watch any of the new American cinema screeners?
2: I don't think so this time. I there's a lot that I'm excited. Definitely E.D. Arnold is one that I've been like wanting to watch. And I've heard so much about The Only Living Pickpocket in New York. And I really want to watch those. But yeah, no, I haven't had the chance, sadly, to see any of them. Maybe during the festival. Maybe this year is the year where I get to watch some films during the fest.
1: Yes, I hope you're able to do that, because watching it in the cinema with the rest of the audience, it's such a great experience. Adam, what about you? What new American cinema films are you looking forward to?
3: Yeah, Guy programmed a really great lineup of films here. There's like really something for everyone. And when I say that, it's really everyone, because there's one film I want to highlight called Anchors Away. It's kind of insane. It's not going to be a film for every single person, but there's definitely going to be people that are down to check out Anchors Away. It's like, it's very in the vein of like, if I say names like John Wilson or Joe Pera or Nathan Fielder, and then if I say names like Tommy Wiseau, you wouldn't necessarily put those things together and want to be interested in watching it. But this is absolutely bonkers, like super dry, almost documentary style.
4: It's absolutely bonkers.
3: So it's a film that is it's playing at TIFF this year in the Midnight Madness section. But it's like, it's midnight in terms of it just being absolutely absurd. And it's produced by Absolutely Productions, which is Dave Niebone and Tim and Eric, Tim Heidecker and Eric Wareheim's production company. And it's Matt Baratz, who's like the writer, director, and star of this film. And it's a guy who's a very clumsy, kind of weird dude who's proposing to his girlfriend on this pier while she's singing like a mermaid song. And then she says, "We need space." And then he sort of spirals out of control by just going to the house, only taking videotapes of things that he has recorded over the years, and then renting a little houseboat on a marina and just living in this houseboat, watching these old tapes of him. But then he does sort of interview style, like very much like John Wilson or Nathan Fielder, talking to the camera interview styles. And so it's going to like take you out from what you think like a normal film is going to be. But it kind of balances those things very well, that it becomes kind of sweet. And I think it benefits, again, like from watching with an audience. Like, you watch this with other people, it's going to be a riot. So it's a blast.
1: When you told me about this film, I shot it to the top of my list because it sounds absolutely bananas.
3: Absolutely.
1: Bananas.
3: It's like, yeah, watching it at home, like this will end up on streaming at some point. If you watch it at home, you probably like it. But if you watch it in a packed cinema at a film festival, you're gonna love it. Like it's a whole nother experience.
1: How about you, Brian? Do you have any films in the new American cinema lineup you want to talk about?
4: Adam took mine, so
3: you're welcome.
4: Yeah, but I am excited about Act One. Actually, it's kind of, can I tell the funny story? I think I can tell the funny story.
0: So, yeah, I think you should.
4: Yeah, so I was at a dinner party a few weeks ago. Met this couple. And they said, "Oh, my son's an actor, but he wants to get into programming." So had lunch or drinks with their son, who's based out of New York now. But again, family's from here in Calgary. And he happened to mention, he's like, "Oh, my girlfriend's an actor too. She was just in a movie that world premiered at Tribeca called Act One." And I said, "Oh, my American programmer Guy just selected that 2 days ago." And so as a result, she'll be joining us for the film festival.

0: for the screening of Act One. So make sure to come out and support her. Her name's Sinclair.
1: Daniel.
0: Sinclair Daniel. Thank you. Yeah, beautiful young actress. I think she's a star on the rise. You'll get a chance to see her with that film.
2: Oh, that's so exciting. Oh,
1: I'm glad you mentioned that one, Brian. I'm glad you mentioned Act One. Anyone who is a fan of, there was a great film from a few years back called Always Shine from the filmmaker Sophia Takal, and this is the same filmmaker. If you liked Always Shine, I guarantee you like Act One. Very similar vibe.
2: I was reading, when I was reading the synopsis the other day, it reminded me of a film that came out a couple of years ago called Madeline's Madeline. Have you seen that film, Guy?
1: Oh, yeah, yeah, yeah.
2: Is it any way, is it similar to that one or no?
1: I would say no. This has a real sense of unease throughout. And
2: cool.
1: And I think, Brian, you've seen it, right? It's like an absolutely, the brilliant lead performances. Absolutely brilliant lead performances.
0: For sure. The acting is fantastic. Mm.
1: Yeah.
2: Oh, I'm excited to check that one out. Okay, let's move on to Canadian narrative features. Adam, you've been watching a lot of them this year as you've taken over the section. What are you excited for people to watch?
3: There's a lot of really great Canadian films this year. And it was really tough to narrow down sort of the ones we wanted in our lineup. But we did. We had to. Somebody has to do it. So we have to have films in the festival. But one of the really exciting big ones that I want to mention is Smudge the Blades, obviously, from filmmaker Cody Lightning, who we had at the festival a couple years ago for his film Hey Victor, which was our closing night film. It was like a huge deal, and that was his first feature. He's back, and if anyone who knows Cody Lightning, he's this extremely charming, extremely offbeat, very funny individual, and he writes, he directs, and he stars in his films. Smudge the Blades is kind of like if you did Mighty Ducks, but with an Indigenous hockey team and set in Edmonton or in and around Edmonton in Treaty 6 land. And it's just such like a heartwarming kind of throwback to those like 90s like teen sports movies. But it's definitely a little like PG-13. It's a little bit like a little bit edgier than what you'd think from Mighty Ducks would be. And Cody Lightning is just like a star. And we talked about, I think it was maybe just DeFaro, Onatai we talked about, but there's a few other Reservation Dogs stars in this film. And it's just like fantastic. Ed Helms has a bit of a cameo role in it as well. And Cody as the star just like lights it on fire.
2: He's
3: and
2: hilarious.
3: The film is so funny. Yeah.
2: I think it's definitely going to be a crowd pleaser. Like, I wouldn't be surprised if it was in the top running for the audience award, our yearly audience award. It's it's just such a fun watch.
3: Yeah. It's got a little like Happy Gilmore vibes. Yeah. It's got a Mighty Ducks vibe. It's just like, and it's so, so funny.
2: Yeah. Oh, I love that movie. Brian, are there any Canadian narratives you want to talk about?
0: I would actually think Julian is one that I'm excited about. It's another co-production. It's a little bit, I think it's four different nations, Ireland, U.S., Canada.
3: Luxembourg, I think. France,
0: Luxembourg, maybe? Always hiding out there. But it's a story of a young boy who spends the summer visiting his grandmother in New York, where he learns about his Dominican culture and also discovers that he is actually a mermaid. A delightful, family-friendly animated film. I would honestly, we still have to get the AB ratings board input, but I would say 5 and up. It's a really sweet, gentle, family-friendly movie from the team that made the Oscar-nominated
3: The Breadwinner.
0: Film, The Breadwinner. Mm. I would think people should be very excited about that. I love having animation in the festival and having one that's got Canadian ties is exciting.
3: Yeah, it's the animators from Secret of Kells, Life of Kells, and The Breadwinner, and then they've now spun into directing, and this is their big.
0: So I think it's an exciting.
2: Mm-hmm. It's definitely an exciting.
0: And bring the kids.
2: Selena and Guy, are there any Canadian narrative features that you think that people need to see?
4: Canadian narrative. I'm glad that I was able to kind of prep a little bit, because I thought I was only talking about the films in my section. You guys should have prepped me a little bit. Anyways, that's okay. But I do have some Canadians. I've been watching it. I was telling Adam that I'm really excited for the section. Everything looks so good. Brian took one that I was going to highlight, Julian. Watched it. It's really good. From the very beginning of when Adam started watching things for this section, he's been talking about So Long, Pluto. And I finally had a chance to watch it, and it's incredible. Like, loved it. I love Quebec films. I don't remember the name of the... Oh, the director, Adam, is it Sarianne Cormier?
3: Mm-hmm. Yep.
4: Yeah. Yeah, so I love Quebec films. There's just something about them that they're hilarious, but they're also like, just like, basically the idea of this film is just like, it's like a small, I don't even know if I can do it justice. Adam, can you say like kind of what it is about? Like, it's just so hilarious.
3: It's just like an absurd kind of world where this town is really infatuated with the planets and like astronomy. And so there's a theater that has actors that all represent a different planet in the solar system. And they do a play, like a musical every week, I guess, like the same musical every week. And the conductor is the sun and he kind of glows. And then Matthew Rankin is actually in it as sort of the narrator. And he's like an astronomer who has discovered a new planet, and there's a new planet coming. So they have to hold auditions for someone to play this planet, and this little girl pretends she's older than she is, pretends she's taller than she is, and she gets to be the new planet, and her name is Pluto. And so she gets to play Pluto in the musical, and then she has to leave her young school age friends behind to go join the theater group. And so it's a little coming of age thing, and it's just like, it's very like stylistic, it's very wild, super fun.
2: I'm excited to watch that one too. Yeah. Guy, were there any Canadian narratives you want to highlight?
1: Yeah. So because, I mean, this is the curse of having all your sections you have to program. Like, it's kind of been a theme. A lot of us haven't seen some of the films in the other sections yet. So I am woefully behind in my Canadian narrative watching. But having said that, the one I'm most looking forward to, it's like number one on my list, is a film called Purgatory. Mainly because, I mean, the story sounds great. It's a period, it takes place in the 80s. So I'm sold already. But it's got some great actors in, like John Reynolds, who's really funny, and J.K. Simmons, but I'm burying the lead here. Abby Elliott. I love Abby Elliott. The Bear she's so amazing on that show. And I would pretty much watch anything that she's in. So the fact that she's kind of the star, co-star of this film makes me really excited to see it. Something I didn't know actually until quite recently either is that, I don't know why I never put two and two together, but Chris Elliott is her father. Did everybody know that?
2: Yeah,
1: We have a Chris Elliott film in the festival actually in New America called Love Love.
3: And Abby Elliott, she's in it too.
0: Yeah. So we have the Elliott Family Film Festival.
2: Elliott Family.
4: And then we have also the other guy from The Bear Along Winter.
1: Even Moss Baccarat,
0: Well, and Adabiri and Clarissa.
4: And I, it's The Bear Film Festival. Jeremy Allen White. Yeah.
3: And if you come to our opening night party, Maddie Matheson is going to cook everything.
1: Yeah, that would be amazing.
4: Oh my God, you heard it here first, everyone.
1: The Bear
3: Don't hold us to that.
1: Festival this year.
2: Oh my god, that is so funny. Okay, let's move on to documentaries. Brian's bread and butter. Brian, what are some exciting docs in the lineup this year?
0: There's a lot of great returning filmmakers I'm excited about. So if you saw Before the Sun a few years ago, Banshee Hanusa's film Ceremony brings her back to the festival this year, which I'm really excited about. It's about West Coast First Nation trying to restore the fish that is sacred to them. It's a great film. It's one of the first ones that I booked, actually. I was excited about that. If anybody remembers The Hobby from a couple years ago, directed by Simon Innes, he's the co-director of a new one called Gimme Truth, which follows five conspiracy theorists as they all end up kind of meeting at a convention for conspiracy theorists. It's nice in the sense that, like, Simon and the co-director, they withhold the judgment, right? So they're just making a very neutral film where you follow these folks. So it's you get to be the judge of them. Mm-hmm. But it's pretty fascinating. It also kind of gets more into the why people fall into the trap of conspiracy theories as opposed to what the conspiracy theories are themselves. And it's that mistrust and lack of connection that frequently leads someone down those rabbit holes. It's entertaining, but it's also very interesting psychologically. One of the other ones that I'm really excited about, and this is also fun when we get to bring a feature based on a short back to the festival, is 2021. We had the short Nuisance Bear that's been adapted into a feature. It's a US-Canadian co-production. So in our case, it's going to be in the Canadian documentary competition. But it won the prize for best US documentary at Sundance earlier this year. So super excited to share that one. And then two more I wanted to talk quickly about. They're technically not Alberta features, and yet they were filmed almost entirely in Calgary. And that's because the directors and the funding came from outside the province, so they don't really qualify for our Alberta spotlight. But Ba's Book is directed by Ashley Duong, and it's about her father's journey from fleeing the war in Vietnam, landing a scholarship for college in Tehran, and then having to flee the Islamic Revolution in Tehran, and that's what led him to Calgary. And so Ashley wants to make a documentary about her father's journey and the family back in Vietnam that was left behind. He doesn't really want to be involved in the documentary, but surprises her that he's actually written a manuscript of his life. He's written a book about himself. And so the documentary becomes about the book, and the book is about the family. It's a fascinating meta documentary. Like, there's a scene where Ba hands his book to the young actor who plays him in the reenactments so that he can read the book and understand how to reenact the scenes. It's a fascinating documentary on so many levels. Mm-hmm. But again, Ashley Duong's parents still live here in Calgary and will be there at the festival. There's actually a scene where she's doing some Zoom interviews with him where he's in his office in his condo and you can see the Peace Bridge over his shoulder. So it's very Calgary. And then Relax, Open Your Eyes is about cryogenics, like wanting to freeze yourself to preserve yourself. And the main couple, if you're also Calgary residents. It's kind of a fascinating documentary. Asks some very interesting questions about what life and eternity are like, and is it possible to freeze yourself and come back? Really, really fascinating docs with very strong ties to the Calgary community. Expect big crowds for those. We're excited about
2: them. Cool. Oh, this is awesome. Does anybody else have any docs that are excited for?
3: I'll jump in on one with the sort of, just to flip on the opposite side of what Brian was saying about films that are not really Alberta films, but are all filmed in Alberta. We have an Alberta documentary that is actually not filmed in Alberta. and it's called Gale. And it's this fantastic film that's sort of about Our Lady Peace, the band. But it's mostly about Gale, who is a super fan of Our Lady Peace. She's like a subway token ticket taker in New York City. But she's been a giant fan of Our Lady Peace since the 90s. And she's been to over 150 Our Lady Peace shows. And she's just like this wild fan and a crazy personality. Just like so interesting to follow. And then we get to follow her coming to, I think she starts in Saskatoon. She flies to Saskatoon and she's going to follow the band on tour all the way from Saskatoon to Halifax. And she meets the band. She does the VIP sessions along the way. The band kind of knows her. So Rain and everyone has interacted with her before. And so it's just this journey of this woman who's a super fan of, which is very weird for someone in New York to be a fan of like this extremely Canadian band. It's very specific. But yeah, the whole team from is from Alberta that made the film. The producers, the directors from Alberta. So we're super excited to highlight that one and bring it to the home province.
2: Oh, so cool. That's a good segue into my next question. Guy, you are also the programmer of Music on Screen. Mm-hmm. Can you explain to our listeners how you create this section and like what kinds of films they can look forward to?
1: Well, it's interesting because music on screen, typically people automatically assume it'll all be documentaries. And it is doc heavy every year. This year, we also have a narrative in there, though, called California Schemin', which is directed by James McAvoy.
3: Two narratives.
1: Two narratives. I'm sorry. Yes, you're right. I forgot about Funk. We do have two narratives. So California Schemin' is based on the true story of, and actually there was a documentary in 2013 about these guys, but these two wannabe rapper dudes from Scotland who were not being taken seriously by any record labels because they were Scottish. And so they fake pretend to be American. And lo and behold, they get signed by record label and become somewhat of a sensation. And it's, you know, the perils and pitfalls of stardom, of course. It's a tale that's been told many times. Great movie. One of my favorite movies of the year. I love California Schemin'. I think people really, this is, you know, we've been talking so much about seeing a movie with a crowd, with an audience. And I think California Schemin' and the other narrative in this section, Funk, are movies that will really benefit from being seen with an audience. Funk, we loved so much that actually Selena can speak to this as well. It's also in our international competition, narrative competition section. Funk is an absolute blast of dynamite hitting the screen with so much energy. About this young female rapper in Brazil who is like a take no prisoners. This movie is like the definition of not suitable for work. this is not for the kids.
4: Yeah.
1: We were joking because the subtitles and the lyrics of her songs were like, does this movie need an NC-17 just for her lyrics? Selena might want to jump in on it. It's like, fantastic, oh my God, movie.
4: It's such a good movie. It was like a gem. Like, I started watching it, and because to give a bit of like context, so sometimes we have films like in two sections, kind of like, so this one is part of the music on screen because, you know, it deals with music on screen, but we often have titles that are also put in competition. So because this film is from Brazil, it was also eligible to be part of our international narrative competition. So that it will be considered by our jury, and it's up for getting the International Narrative Competition Award. So this film, it hits you in the face. Like the very opening scene, just like, it's like this big concert and like the lyrics, like I was seeing like the subtitles and I like took a screenshot because I said, okay, this film can be in competition, in music on screen, and also maybe even after dark because of the content. Like, just like based on like the not safe for work content. Like, but no, it'll be just in two of the sections. But it is like young and fresh and like absolutely like unapologetic about like, I don't know, like people making music, like rapping, like what it means to be a woman in Brazil. Like, I don't know. It's like a very, very cool film. I think people should definitely check it out.
1: Well, and that's the thing too. It's the whole thing of like a woman in a traditionally male dominated world who is just like, well, how come he can say these things, but I can't, you know? And it's very much a slap in the face to the establishment, which is what makes it so powerful. And especially when there's people trying to kind of homogenize her and she's just not having any of it. It's really powerful. It's a really energetic, great film. But it, also in music on screen, it is usually quite doc heavy. And I just wanted to point out too, this year, because they have a really interesting thematic connection, but they couldn't be more different in kind of the outcomes and the storytelling. So, there's a film called We Are the Shags. and then another film called Summer 2000, The Etcetera Story, both of which are about albums that were kind of DIY homemade records years ago that no one knew about, that decades later were rediscovered either by like underground music fans or music publications or just people online. This is the thing about things going online now, right? And things going viral, and kind of the repercussions of that. So with We Are the Shags, it was these sisters who, none of whom in the 60s, none of whom wanted to be musicians, but their father desperately wanted, he was a failed musician and desperately wanted his daughters to be stars, and recorded an album that was widely known as the worst album ever made. It was rediscovered decades later, and really appreciated by people like Kurt Cobain. I mean, it and some really prestigious music publications, it became this kind of almost lost work of art. And now, of course, the sisters are much, much older. They're in their 70s, I believe. And they are reluctantly kind of looking back and telling the story of how they never wanted to even be part of this. You know, it's really quite heart-wrenching. On the flip side, you have Summer 2000, The Etcetera Story, where this group of four, you know, 12, 13-year-old girls who were best friends in the summer of 2000 made an album. You know, they made this CD. They burned a couple of CD-ROMs. It never went anywhere. And again, two decades later, was rediscovered by kind of, it got somehow, it found its way online. And people started discovering it and really liking the pure joy and realness of it. So now these four, you know, childhood best friends who hadn't seen each other in 20 years get back together to see if they can, you know, get the band back together. It's such a beautiful story of friendship. And I think we can all relate to having childhood friends that you think you're going to be best friends till the end of time. And then life starts to happen and you all go off to different schools and maybe move to different cities. And suddenly, you know, you don't see your best friends anymore. And you kind of regret that a little bit, but life gets in the way. And this is kind of a story of life not getting in the way of friends reconnecting. It's just a beautiful story of friendship and joy. So those, I think, really two interesting, thematically similar, but very different kind of outcomes.
2: Oh, that sounds lovely. I need to watch that. It sounds like a picnic.
1: You'll love that one. Yeah, you'll love it.
2: Guy, what would you say is the craziest film in your other section, After Dark?
1: I think, let me see. Well, Sicko is pretty wild. Mom, I'm Alien Pregnant is gooeyest, grossest, most hilarious movie you'll see all year. But if I have to pick, Jim Queen is just completely out there, an animated kind of sci-fi film from France about a virus that is turning gay men heterosexual. Yeah, it's very, very outlandish, outrageous, and hilarious. But my award for wildest ride, I think, has to go to American Dollhouse. American Dollhouse is a twisted Christmas fable that kind of starts like, you know, your typical weird neighbor home invasion type thing, you know, like Pacific Heights or like one of those films, right, where there's the weird neighbor. And it just takes a turn and gets so out there. I've been telling people, like, this is a movie that kind of goes barbarian levels of crazy. So if anyone who's seen Barbarian knows kind of the turn that movie takes midway through, we'll give you an indication for American Dollhouse. This world premiered at South By. That's where I saw it. And I'm like, I wanted it since then. Like, I knew it was kind of the, I think it was the first film that we locked in for After Dark this year. It's just an absolute wild ride and a blast, and it's crazy. So I'm hoping the filmmaker can be here to explain himself.
2: Well, as you can tell, listeners, Sif truly does have something for everyone.
0: I think the perfect transition to special presentations is now.
2: Yeah.
0: Because we'll be playing American Dollhouse on Friday, September 25th. And playing right before that is Pedro Almodovar's Bitter Christmas. So we're having our second annual Merry Siftmas night.
2: Merry Siftmas!
0: With two Christmas set films. So probably a much darker version than last year's Merry Siftmas, but but Merry Siftmas nonetheless. So that's going to be the show up, ship out film also, which is
2: Make
0: exciting.
2: Sure you show up in your best Christmas attire. Ugly Christmas sweaters encouraged.
0: Yes.
2: Yeah, so as Brian said, our last section before we start talking about shorts that we should mention is our special presentations. Does everyone want to name their most anticipated special presentation? Adam, let's start with you.
3: I'm going to steal one from everyone else because I got to go first. And I'm really excited to see Club Kid. Yeah, I stole it.
4: How
3: I know Selena wanted to do it. But Club Kid is Jordan Firstman's feature debut. It was basically the talk of Cannes this year. I mean, it wasn't in the Palme d'Or competition, but it was like the film that had everyone talking. I think it was the biggest sale out of Cannes, if I remember.
0: A24, baby.
3: Yeah, A24 picked it up. And so we're super excited to have this. It's like, a gay club kid in his 30s who's doing a bunch of partying and whatever and finds out he's got a child and it turns into Big Daddy. And so that's kind of the pitch is like a gay club kid, Big Daddy, set in the now. So that's going to be a super vibe. I expect that one to sell out really quickly. Yeah. I think it's a super hype film.
2: Yeah.
4: So. I feel like, you know, it's okay that you stole it, but I have to say, I feel like, you know, I'm like an early adopter of Jordan Firstman. Everyone loves him now. And I mean, he is lovable. Like, I think he's absolutely talented. But I used to, during the pandemic, he kind of like used to do these like Instagram videos that were like micro impressions. And like, he kind of was like just, you know, a little viral, like, during COVID. But one of the things that I used to watch of his that I loved was he used to like just get people to send secrets to him, and then he would just like repost them. Like, he would do, like, you know, on Instagram that thing where you can like submit a question and submit an answer to a question. Like, he would be like, send me a secret. And I don't know, like, he just had like really hilarious responses, and like, just overall his Instagram content was like insane. And like, he kind of kept me engaged during the pandemic of like these, I would like look forward to his like Insta lives of like the secrets. And I like have loved him for so long. And like, now I kind of like always knew he had a movie like this in him. You know what I mean? Like he's funny. And like, he was in I Love LA, and he's in like sort of like, that generation, like working with Rachel Sennett, like all of these folks that are like, you know, doing like really awesome stuff right now. But just like, this film feels like so vulnerable and like with so much heart. And I don't know. Yeah. Like, I just love that combination of like being this comedian on Instagram to then being at Cannes Film Festival. And he was so earnest about it. Like, he was posting things like, I'm here. Like, why am I here? And like wearing like awesome suits, like from designers. And like, I don't know. I'm just like, I feel in like a weird way. Like, I feel like pride that he is like doing that, you know, and like, mm-hmm. I feel proud that like this guy was able to make it. I don't know. So anyways, but I guess since I'm talking already, I will maybe say another one that I'm like really like, honestly, there's so much I could talk about, but I'll maybe talk about Josephine. Josephine is a film that, it's very tough. I cannot believe that all of you watched it together. He and I were worried when all of you were going to watch it during work, like just to, you know, kind of like see what it was about before we decided to have it in the section. I was like, oh, I think it was Guy that said, oh, you need like chocolate afterwards, after watching it. It's a very interesting, beautiful film. That, yeah, be prepared. Bring chocolate. I mean, I'm not supposed to say that, but yeah, like, buy chocolate at the concession. Let's say that. And like, yeah, just, hug your friends afterwards, maybe. But it's a really, really good one.
0: And can I say, I do think Channing Tatum goes to new levels in that movie as 100%. A performer. Yeah,
4: absolutely. His best role. Absolutely. Thanks for pointing that out.
3: Is it kind of a sequel to She's the Man where he's continuing being a soccer player? Like the soccer player in She's the Man grew up to be the soccer playing dad in Josephine.
2: In Josephine.
4: Oh my God. Oh, yeah.
1: Be the first one to have made that connection.
4: Yeah. Connect those universes. Yeah.
2: Oh my God. Guy, is there any special presentation you're particularly excited for?
1: Oh yeah, this one's easy for me because it's one of my favorite filmmakers, Martin McDonagh. Anyone who's seen Three Billboards or Banshees of Inisherin or In Bruges, I love this guy's film. So Wild Horse 9 is number one on my most anticipated in the special presentations. I'm absolutely thrilled that we've got this film in the lineup. And much like Club Kid, I think this is one of those ones that's going to be a very fast sellout, and for good reason. And I mean, again, he's like, you know, got the cast that just, I mean, this guy just knows how to build a cast, man.
0: Oh, you
1: know,
0: for sure.
1: It's just always got the greatest actors, and his films are always so good. So Wild Horse Nine is there. My number one.
0: Putting this out there, Guy, I think John Malkovich could very well win the Oscar for Best Actor for this.
1: Yeah.
0: He's so good. One thing that I did want to like warn the audience, we only get one show contractually. We can only show this movie one time. So if it's on your list, get your ticket very fast because they will go, I think, at the snap of a finger.
2: Yeah. Oh, my God. Yeah, so we can't talk about the lineup without talking about our amazing short film packages. Adam, can you give our listeners a taste of what they can expect this year?
3: There's everything in the shorts lineup this year. Specifically, we had a really great amount of submissions from Alberta filmmakers. So we actually have two Alberta short film nights that are going to be in the festival. So we're super excited for that. And there's other Alberta films sprinkled throughout the lineup, but there's two dedicated short film packages for Alberta, different films each night. So many amazing filmmakers. And we've got, as we always have, we have a really great animation package, documentary package. We have our After Dark, our late night package. There's a date night package called Save the Last Dance for Me, which just features a whole bunch of really great films to go on a date night to. Specifically one called Killoran Bay, which is this beautiful Scottish film that we played at your festival in Edmonton. It's directed by Michael Bruce, who is a composer and more of a musical theater director. And this is his first short film, and it stars Alan Cumming. And it's just this like beautiful, heart-wrenching, heartbreaking, heartwarming short. It does so much in 13 minutes. Yeah. That's like absolutely crazy. And in this package, we also have the Sundance US dramatic short film winner called Crisis Actor, which is really fantastic. And then a Canadian one called How's Archie by Jesse Posthumus, who's an alumni from last year. And it also stars Grace Glowicki, who we also love from Dead Lover and Honey Bunch and all the things Grace does. But yeah, we have 12 packages of films. And then don't forget that we always have the best of shorts on the last day. And we're talking about sellouts. That one usually sells very fast. I know people love to see which ones win the awards because that's a nice little teaser into shorts, but just go see any short package. There's tons of stuff out there. We have a bunch of fun, really thematic packages about self-work and one about therapy and finding yourself. And so there's some really great things that you can just sort of dive into, dip your toes, try a shorts package, see something fun. And if you want to look into it and look at all the names of the packages, there is a little thematic connection between them. I'm not going to say what it is, but you figure it out.
0: I think you'll figure it out pretty easily. But can I just give credit to the shorts team in general? We have the prize winning film, the Palme d'Or winner for best short from Cannes. Four films from that competition. They only pick 10 every year. And we have four of them. We also have as Adam mentioned, we have the live action winner from Sundance for US. We have the animation winner from Sundance. We have the animation winner from South by Southwest. We have like award-winning
3: films. The Doc winner from Sundance, yeah. The Doc winner from Regard. I think we have so many award-winning films. And then lots of like really indie ones to like dig for and find some fun stuff. So,
2: oh, I'm so excited for the lineup this year. Before I let you all go and we say goodbye, Brian, do you want to tell our listeners about Free Movie Monday?
0: Yes, we do want to talk about Service Free Movie Monday. So when tickets go on sale on the 28th, which has already happened, I will have to like go back on that. But there will be, so on Service Free Movie Monday, there's 1,000 codes out there, a code that can be used 1,000 times for any film that we're presenting on Monday of the festival, thanks to Service. So if cost has ever been a reason for not joining us for the festival, find that code and join us for some free films. But the other thing that I did want to mention is two major Canadian premieres in that special presentation section that I didn't get my pick in special presentation, so I want to make sure that I get it. And that's two Canadian premieres, one from Oscar winner Pavlo Pavlikowski, Fatherland, starring Sandra Hüller. You get three opportunities at that one, so that's a really exciting film. But the biggest get for this film festival is the Canadian premiere of Paper Tiger. This is directed by James Gray, who made The Immigrant and so many incredible New York set stories, starring Scarlett Johansson, Adam Driver, and Miles Teller. Again, we're the Canadian premiere, but I think what's more amazing is that film played Cannes in May. It's having its North American premiere on September 25th at the New York Film Festival. And we're next. Third festival in the world to have a movie with stars of that caliber. So exciting. So it's not part of Free Movie Monday, but there are some still some great films to see as part of Service Free Movie Monday.
2: 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This was awesome.
0: Thank you, Dawson.
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0: 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Hi, Kagali, Dai Hog Bo Chit. Tossi Li Tang, Hi, Nine Chen, Get Ping Han, Zi Zhao, Hi, Get Dan Go, Hi, Sun Chit Bun. Yiga, Hi, Bad Dim, Ling, Si, Fun Jong, Go, Hi, Kong Tao Lam, Lay, Zi Chian. Gang, Gu Jim, Mo Yau, Gaban. 那个人是 Sydney Wu, 他有故事跟你讲. This is Sydney Wu, a guest speaker. He is a writer and community member, and he has a story to tell from his childhood. It's called Spirit Girl, so here goes.
1: Girl. In a society where children are extremely valued, losing a child is a traumatic experience. In the case of a loss through miscarriage, fear, guilt, and perhaps social stigma may also be inflicted on the mother afterwards. When I was 10 years old, I left China and my mother to join my father in Hong Kong. In the ensuing years, father and I would join my older sister in Saskatchewan, Canada. My mother was still in China. Mother could not afford to go to school. She was illiterate. When it came to writing letters to us, mother did not trust other people. So, in her middle age, she learned some words on her own. She cobbled together a limited number of vocabulary and wrote us some letters. In one of the letters, I came across the term spirit girl. I did not know what it meant. Perhaps it was part of her superstition. Sometime before my dad passed away, he told me that mother had a miscarriage and lost a baby girl. Sometime before my father passed away, he told me that mother had a miscarriage and lost a baby girl who would have been my younger sister. After 20 years of separation, mother and I were reunited in Canada. Father already passed away. 2 years later, mother passed away too. Three cousins continue to correspond with me. They took care of my mother when she was alone in China. Sister cousin Geek was older than me by 10 years. Brother cousin Ming, older by 15 years. Brother cousin Ling, older by 18 years. 3.5 decades after I left China, I had a chance to return to my village. My cousins couldn't wait to see me again. For them, the occasion was a little cousin's triumphant return, worthy of our ancestors' blessings. In an early afternoon, I arrived in Chikan, the town where I was born. A private motorcycle taxi took me to Ling's village. Ling dispatched his son to round up Ming and Geet. We had much to talk about. I invited them and their families for dinner at the best restaurant in Chikan. It was a Taiping restaurant, but it was not like what Taiping used to be. Yes, years of communism and the economic decline took their toll. Before we left for the restaurant, Geek told me something, which was what this story was about. Geek said, "I am not sure if you are aware of this. Your mother had a miscarriage. She gave birth to a stillborn daughter, which would have been your younger sister. We call these deceased spirit girls and spirit boys. Their spirits are still with us. Your mother was, and indeed all of us are, so glad that you grew up, made money, got married, and have children. That's what our ancestors expected. But for your mom, something was missing. What about your little sister? So in accordance with a Kaiping custom, she arranged an afterlife marriage with another deceased infant boy. His family then became your extended family, like in real life. Your little sister's spirit is now with them. I said, Father told me of the miscarriage, but nothing else. It was a tragedy. I felt very sad. I'm sure it was devastating for my parents, especially for my mother. Now, what about this family you just mentioned? Geek said, it's very strange. Your mother left China. We never heard from the other family again until last week. The mother of the boy, Guan Hu, and I bumped into each other in town. She was excited and told me this. Guan Hu said, Auntie Ki, this is very strange. You know your aunt, Lei Mu, and I used to meet in town frequently. But suddenly, Lei Mu stopped coming to town. It turned out that she went to Canada to join her children. But why didn't she say goodbye to me? I was annoyed for many years. Then a few days ago, I saw her in my dream. Then I see you today. What's going on? Geek said, my aunt was weary of the trip to Canada. She wasn't sure if she would make it. She wasn't sure if she could make it, traveling alone to Hong Kong and so on. Her brother, who lived in Kendall City, finally convinced her to go. But then her exit permit had only 5 days before expiry. He told her not to bother to go back to the village to say goodbye to friends and relatives because she may miss the deadline. We didn't know until we got a letter from her son. She passed away in Canada a couple of years later. It sounds so strange. Your dream. Tell you the truth. Her son, Asip, will be coming back next week to visit us for the first time. Guan Hu said, really? I can't believe it, but I must believe it. Heaven is looking upon us. Next week, can you ask Uncle Asip if I can meet him? We are relatives. We are relatives. He turned to me, said, would you like to meet this lady? I said, okay. Will you make the arrangement for the meeting then? He said, I will contact her and go from there. We had dinner at Kaiping. We had dinner at Kaiping. There were 14 people, including family members of Geek, Ming, and Ling. At dinner, we agreed that we will pay respect to my ancestors the next day in my ancestral house and also visit my grandmother's gravesite. Economic reform has started. My cousin did quite well. I stayed in Meng's house. Next morning, he brought to Meng's house an old lady called Guan Hu with her daughter-in-law and her grandson. He introduced Guan Hu to me. Guan Hu said, Uncle Seb, very nice meeting you. Your mom lost a baby daughter. Your mom lost a baby daughter, and I lost a son. We had arranged a spiritual marriage for the deceased children. As far as I'm concerned, we are family. Are you aware of that? I said, my mother never mentioned it to me. I was not aware of it until Sister Cousin Geek told me yesterday. Nice meeting you. Guan Hu said, "This is the wife of my second son." Turning to the boy, "This is their son. They dedicated their son to my deceased son and your sister." Uncle said, "Meet your nephew. I have heard of dedicating boys to other families. A son is so important in a Chinese family. A dedication is an ultimate act of generosity. This is a custom in Japan too." An extreme example was two prime ministers were natural-born brothers. The younger one was dedicated to a relative's family. One result was they had completely different surnames. I look at the boy. Suddenly, my sister's spiritual world seemed a little real. Geek then told her that we will be going to my house to pay respect to our ancestor. She told Guan Hu that she, her daughter-in-law, and her grandson would be welcome to join us. They did. They also paid respect to my ancestors. After the ceremony in the house and visitation of my grandmother's grave, we left to go back to Ming's house. We said goodbye to Guan Hu. Then she turned to Geek. "Ever since they moved left for Canada, I have always wondered that this relationship still exists. Today, I'm happy that the relationship still exists. I don't know how long I will live, but I will die satisfied that the connection between our families has closure. My spiritual family can rest in peace." I heard every word of that. I had no answer. I just nodded my head several times, wondering how this could be real. What was the meaning of this? 13 years later, I visited my cousins again. By then, Guan Hu had passed away. Geek had no more contact with that family. The connection left with Guan Hu, gone to the underworld. From Hong Kong, I contacted Ming 2 days before I crossed the border into China. He told me I would not be able to stay in his house this time. So, I stayed in a hotel in Kaiping City. I called him when I arrived in Kaiping City. He told me to stay there for another day. He would meet me the day after. On the third day, he came to the hotel at 8 a.m. in the morning. Surprisingly early. We went to breakfast. Ming apologized for his lapse of hospitality. He then told me the reasons. Like my parents, Ming had a spirit girl. Chinese society went through revolutions, modernization, westernization, and industrialization. Ming did not believe in some Chinese customs anymore, including spiritual marriages. But his wife insisted on a spiritual marriage for their spirit daughter. Yesterday was their daughter's death anniversary. They traveled tens of kilometers to their spiritual in-law's home for commemoration. That was why he could not

0: Autumn Festival became just an excuse to eat mooncakes. Perhaps Father knew what Mother meant, but he, like Ming, did not believe in this Taiping custom anymore. Perhaps that was why he did not mention the spiritual marriage to me. But how do you explain my mother and Ming's wife? Due to many reasons, Mother was stranded in China. My father, sister, and I came to Canada. That was a long time when she was not expected to be reunited with us. That was a common phenomenon in Taiping, due a lot to immigration policies in North America. She would have missed her husband and children. She would have been very gratified that we were surviving well in Canada. During some of those lonely times, she must have not forgotten about her younger daughter in the underworld. During those lonely times, she must have not forgotten about her younger daughter in the underworld. Dead babies carried more than one stigma, like ghostly terror, bad luck, painful memories, even guilt. Who could Mother talk to in order to get some mental relief? One answer was in this Taiping custom, and Guan Hu, another sufferer of this same fate. They needed each other. In the Chinese Confucius tradition, parents are extremely proud that their children got married and have children. For a girl, her parents' family is considered temporary. Her married family is her final home. I bet that was what my mother was thinking. Permanent home for her daughters in this world and in the underworld. Mother now has someone to share her anguish with. So I bet that was also the intention of Guan Hu and Ming's wife. After much thinking, I now totally believe in this Taiping custom. There could still be a goddess on the moon. We just need a different lens to see her.
1: And that was the story told by Sidney Wu, a community member and writer, telling about a story from his family, Spirit Girl. So it is 8:21 a.m. We'll go to a song. The next track on my list, it is Carry On by Yat Fong. Here goes.

Hello, 你听见 Canto Stars 喺 CJSW 90.9 FM Radio， 而家系8:28。而家头先你听系张国荣嘅春夏秋冬，只歌名系唱啲系叫做陪你倒数。8:29 AM and before that, we heard from Carry On, or the song is Carry On, is from Yat Phong, his new single. And he is about to release his new English language album, Hong Kong artist who now currently is living in Toronto. And so waiting to hear about the new CD. So stay tuned for upcoming episodes to hear more about that. But the next song we'll hear is called Sea of Light by A. Lin, and it's from her self-entitled album. So here goes.

Hello， 你听见 Candle Star 在 CJSW 90.9 FM Radio。头先你听系小城大事，Gloria Chang， Gloria Chang 嘅作品，唱碟系叫做 My Voice Story。And before that was The Moon by Ella Chan with the album Bad Habits。And before that was Yesterday by Chili Beans and is from their Blue Night album。And at the top set was Sea of Light by Aileen from the self-titled album Aileen. So it is 8:46 a.m. The next song we have is Wan Gao Qing Yan, and it's performed by Hidden Chen. So here goes.

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Hi, CJSW, Gods of Dim Gao FM Radio. Tossing Nintendo, I Give the Promise by Ivan from the album Promise. And before that was, Wai Gao Ting Yan Hai Hin Chang Ge Go from the album The Brightest Darkness. And it is the title track or the theme song to the movie Antique Bakery, I think. I might have been mistaken about the English translation of the movie title. But anyways, that was Wai Gao Cheng Yan by Hin Seng. And so it is 8:54 a.m. Thank you to Sydney Wu for being a guest on the show. Records him tell his story from his family about the spirit sister, spirit girl that from his past. So yeah, we have one more song to go, and this song is called Gai Dong Man Tan, and it's by Janice Vidal, and it's from the Janice and Jill Vidal collection. So here goes.

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0: It's a new day in income investing. 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
1: Of course, because I'm watching him. Yemana Gorum Kali Manavaria. Of course, I brought that Emirates as well. Captain had a look out the hundred of that. Some was in him. Of course, I beat him in a so agree. Western Eritrean Canadian soccer tournament is still Lomont notes. Lalo. Yes, of course, it's my hello. Not a good day, maybe come to the goodbye. I go borrow.

0: 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Kam halal falkumi.
1: It looks desolate and strangely quiet. The heat from the sun here can be dangerous, often reaching temperatures as high as 40 to 50 degrees Celsius, particularly in the coastal. There's a stretch of land along the Red Sea coast. It looks desolate and strangely quiet. The heat from the sun here can be dangerous, often reaching temperatures as high as 40 to 50 degrees Celsius, particularly in the coastal and lowland regions. Most people couldn't point this place out on a map, and honestly, I couldn't either, not at first. But then, I started pulling a thread, and that thread unraveled one of the most dramatic stories I've ever come across. The story of Eritrea. However, this isn't just about war or politics. It is a story of betrayal, sacrifice, a decades-long struggle, and something more.
2: A bloody conflict erupted here a few years ago, and there are fears it could erupt again.
1: When I first started learning about Eritrea, I thought I'd be telling a typical post-colonial story. You know, oppression, liberation, maybe some fragile democracy thrown in. But Eritrea doesn't fit into neat boxes. The deeper I went, the stranger and darker it got. First colonized by Italy, then controlled by Britain, then handed over to Ethiopia under the United Nations. And each time, they were promised autonomy, only to be betrayed. And when they finally fought back, it wasn't for a few years, it was for 30. 30 years of blood, bullets, and a dream that never died. And here's where it gets even darker. The one. Against all odds, they actually won. Eritrea became a new nation, forged through sacrifice and unity. It was supposed to be the happy ending, but it wasn't. Because what followed next wasn't the democracy the people had hoped for. They didn't even get the peace they fought for. And by the time I reached the present, that story of freedom I thought I was looking at had vanished. I was now staring at a liberation movement that has somehow morphed into captivity, and I couldn't help but wonder, what happens when the victory you die for becomes the foundation for the prison you now have to live in? How can a country win the longest liberation war in Africa and still not be free? That is the story I want to share with you today. The story of how Eritrea became broken and what this means for its many refugees scattered across the world. To understand the story of Eritrea, I had to go back to where it started, back to 1889, the year Italy planted its flag on the Eritrean coast and called it theirs. You see, in the late 19th century, European colonial ambitions reached the shores of the Red Sea. Italy, eager to expand its empire during the scramble for Africa, set its sights on this region that would become Eritrea. In 1885, Italian troops landed at the coastal cities of Massawa and Assab, gradually pushing inland. By 1889, seeing what was happening, Emperor Menelik II of Ethiopia made a move to protect his own empire from the Europeans. So, he signed the Treaty of Ucali, ceding the region north of the Mareb River to Italy in exchange for military aid. On January 1st, 1890, Italy officially proclaimed the colony of Eritrea. This marked the start of a new era under foreign rule. However, the Italians didn't make this seem like an invasion. Under Italian colonization, Eritrea experienced rapid changes. They called it modernization, civilization even. But in reality, this was the beginning of a long con. In the months that followed,

0: thousands of Italians settled in the new colony, bringing with them modern skills, architecture, and infrastructure. This city called Asmara, the highland capital, became their showroom. They constructed wide streets, art deco buildings, and European cafes. They called it Piccola Roma, meaning Little Rome. And from a distance, it seemed like it. Asmara became one of the most modern cities in Africa. There were Italian engineers working night and day to build railways down to the Red Sea, connecting the cool highlands to the sweltering port of Massawa. They brought electricity, factories, schools, hospitals. For the first time, an urban Eritrean working class emerged as many local people moved to the cities for new jobs. Yet, this development came at a price. The people would soon realize that this new modernity wasn't for Eritreans. Education for Eritreans was minimal. Only a few primary schools existed, and colonial policies kept most locals as laborers or soldiers. Fertile lands were appropriated for Italian settlers and plantations, leaving Eritrean farmers with shortages of land. Also, while Italian settlers lounged in cafes, Eritreans were barred from entering the same buildings they helped construct. For over 50 years, Italian rule left a mixed legacy. It built modern cities and infrastructure, but also entrenched inequality and exploitation. Eritreans became second-class citizens in their own land, with limited freedoms and opportunities. And as Mussolini's fascist ambitions grew in the 1930s, Eritrea became a launchpad for war. Soon, Italian troops, including thousands of conscripted Eritreans, marched into Ethiopia in a brutal invasion that began in 1935. Conscripted Eritreans were forced to fight their own neighbors. By the time World War II broke out, Eritrea wasn't just a colony anymore. It became a military asset. Italy's African empire was crumbling, but they clung onto Eritrea like a dying dream. And in 1941, that dream shattered. The British arrived, but not as liberators. When the Commonwealth forces swept through the Horn of Africa like a desert storm, the Italian dream crumbled in a matter of months, leaving behind a people caught between two worlds, too modernized to return to their past and too colonized to chart their own future.
1: When I started breaking down world events, I felt overwhelmed by the sheer amount of research and time required to create content in a way that truly added value. But if you want to start out today and focus on what really matters to you, which is your research, you can check out this AI tool, InVideo. This tool will help you create content in the most seamless, intuitive way possible, irrespective of whatever skill level you're at. All you have to do is type in your idea in the prompt box and watch it come to life as a full-length video.
2: When South Sudan gained independence in 2011, there was so much hope. But just 2 years later, boom, civil...
1: And the best part of that, you can edit it effortlessly using simple edit commands.
3: Want to add your voice and start with the trivia? Just type it in.
1: This is pretty game-changing. Unlike traditional video tools that come with steep learning curves and only solve bits of the process, InVideo AI is your all-in-one creative...
0: ...international agreement. The challenge was, Eritrea wasn't viewed as a country that would be granted its freedom just because it asked. It was a price, a gateway to the Red Sea, and the world powers, fresh off World War II, were already playing a new game, and Eritrea was somehow caught in the middle.
4: Thousands of German workers riot in the streets of East Berlin, burning Soviet flags and buildings in defiance of their red overlords.
0: You see, in the late 1940s, as the Cold War cast its shadow across the globe, Eritrea was becoming important on the chessboard. Inside the United Nations building in New York City, the world ruling body was faced with its first real test: what to do with this orphaned territory. Four powers were already cycling, each pushing their own agendas, what they considered to be their solutions for Eritrea's future. Britain wanted to split Eritrea, give the Muslim West to Sudan, and the Christian Highlands to Ethiopia. The Soviet Union backed Ethiopian annexation. France vaguely supported independence, but they didn't push hard. And the United States, well, at first, they backed self-determination, but soon, they changed their mind. You see, the US had its eyes on a strategic gold mine,
1: the Asmara's Cagnew station, a military base that could intercept radio signals across Africa, the Middle East, even the Soviet Union. To get that base, they needed Ethiopia on their side, and to keep Ethiopia happy, they had to sacrifice Eritrea. This is the game the US is used to playing. Now, with all of those proposals on the table, a UN commission was dispatched to tour Eritrea for the sole purpose of gauging public opinion. However, when they arrived, they were stunned to find a polarized society, roughly divided between pro-Ethiopian unionists and pro-independence activists, all with little common ground. With all of this taken into account, the UN arrived at a compromise wrapped in betrayal, which is known as the 1950 UN Resolution 390A. It said Eritrea would be federated with Ethiopia, semi-autonomous, a local parliament, its own flag, its own languages, but still under the Ethiopian crown. In summary, Eritrea would neither be fully independent nor simply handed to Ethiopia. This became an arranged marriage that looked diplomatic but was built to fail. And then in 1952, that plan went live. Eritrea lowered the British flag and raised the Ethiopian one. A new chapter had begun. But the ink was poisoned. Because Emperor Haile Selassie wasn't here to share power, he wanted it all for himself. This laid the foundation for the troubles ahead. At first, the Federation arrangement gave Eritreans a semblance of the freedom they had long sought. On paper, Eritrea was still alive. It had its own parliament, its own flag. Arabic and Tigrinya were official languages reflecting the major cultures of the territory. It even had a constitution. For a brief moment, it seemed Eritrea might enjoy genuine autonomy in union with its larger neighbor. However, Emperor Haile Selassie and his imperial government had other ideas. Unwilling to tolerate anything less than full control, the emperor quickly set about dismantling Eritrea's autonomy. First, the delicate ethnic-religious balance enshrined in Eritrea's constitution was upset by interference from the Ethiopian authorities. Then came the political pressure. Ethiopian advisors began showing up in Eritrean ministries. Pro-union politicians were quietly installed in key positions. One by one, Eritrea's own leaders were forced out, exiled, or bought off, and those who spoke out were silenced. In 1955, political parties were banned. In 1958, trade unions were dissolved. By 1960, even Arabic, the very language spoken by nearly half the population, was stripped from official use. The Federation became a shell, a stage play, and everyone knew how the final act would end. That act came in November 1962. While surrounded by Ethiopian soldiers and pressured from every direction, the Eritrean Assembly, once the symbol of their autonomy, voted to dissolve itself. Just like that, without a single gunfire, Eritrea lost its short-lived semi-autonomy. Emperor Haile Selassie triumphantly pronounced Eritrea a province of Ethiopia. The flag came down. The name Eritrean government was replaced with Eritrean administration. The dream of self-rule, promised by the UN, sold by diplomats, and believed in by millions, was gone. But something else was growing in its place. In the deserts, in the highlands, in the refugee camps across the border in Sudan, a fire was starting. Quiet.
5: Of course, because I'm worried. I'm gonna make a fall. I'm about to let them take. But Nisilu's YouTuber or the Africa, we I think South Africa. I'm saying that again. Nish they actually do good grabs of 90 tarikh. I'm at that. English, Italian. I'm at an Arab. Because Italian, come English. That come go around. We're Eritrea. But I think I'll see. I'll see. I'll imu. Eritrea we divided. Your Mahmoud and the net. Eritrea, Eritrea, and Mahmoud Rabeta. Zoom Guard Manet Nagy Confederation, I set Amata Frisu, of course, after Hitubu Maguaru, Katsilu Breta Asia, and I Hamad Awate, Absusan Halen, Dijon Moro, Camille Gatsil and Zibil, Mazulo, Sambatun Katsil has Makme. So overall, Kuluana Hulu Tarihawi, Slam Tai Kalsi, Tran, Tiny or Bidhiru, Tungazat and Taikan Muslunero. እንግሊዝ ታገሩ ትላንት ታገሩ ነው ኤርትራ ኃይለ ስላሴ እንታይ ተጠቂሙ ዲቫይድ ንክገብር ወይ ድማ ኤርትራ ኣብ ትሕቲ ክእትዋ ኣፍኮርስ ካብቲ ሓደ ካብዚ 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

Hi, my name is Benjamin, and I'll be your host on New Horizons every Sunday until October 25th from 1 p.m. till 2 p.m. Coming up next is Wonderland by DJ Norrigan.

Hello, hope you've been enjoying the set so far. The first track you listened to was Wonderland from the 2014 album Hashtag From 10 Wonderland by DJ Norikin from the label SketchUp. The next song was On the Beat, Akira Complex Remix on the EP S2TB Gathering 2014 by Chorus K. It's spelled KORS the space K. And Yukako, YUKACCO, which contains a compilation of remixes on the song On the Beat from the label S2TB Recordings. Following that was the song Ever Too Late from the EP Waikiki by the K-pop group Kiki. They are a five-member group that debuted under Starship Entertainment in March of 2025, with a pre-release in February of the same year. After that, we had the track Are You Ready by Steb Sly from his album The Galaxy Projector, which is self-released, and he is the artist from Calgary.

Hello, if you're just tuning in, I'm your host Benjamin, and you're listening to New Horizons on CJSW. For the song that we just listened to was Blueberry 4x4 by Miner's Sign Project on the compilation album Span Selections, Volume 1, on the label Span. Before that was Skippity by Girls' Generation HRS. HRS is a subunit of Girls' Generation, and the main group debuted almost 20 years ago in 2007 under SM Entertainment. Before that was Lemon Heart by T. Pazolite on the compilation album Tanic Extra from the label Hardcore Tanic. Finally, before that was the track Bella Cavla from the album Dope Man Groove EP by the artist Tando, from the label Audio Bambino. This brings us closer to the end of our set. I hope you're enjoying listening so far, and we'll get right back into the music.

The first track in this part of my set was Tough by the artist DJ Cinema Quartier Latin from the album Bruise from the label Courage Holdings. After that was the track Falling, extended mix by the duo Eminence on the label Enhanced Recordings. After that was the song The Peace by the artist Underscores, and the remix done by the Frost Children. Following that was Pixel Memory by Artemis on the EP Hyper Ego. And finally, that was Paradiso Nights by Amara CTK100. Thank you so much for listening to this edition of New Horizons with my show Rhythm Hits. I'll be broadcasting here from 1 p.m. till 2 p.m. every Sunday until October 25th. Thank you so much and have a great day.

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0: I heard that song at Simon a couple weeks ago, and I was like, this is amazing. Who is this incredible, awesome musical act? And that act is, yes, this is the name of the act, Bamley, not family. Maybe they can use the name family because they're about to get sued. Bamley, B-A-M-I-L-Y, with the track Goodnight. It's such a groovy tune. Loving that track. Thank you so much for tuning in to the number one university radio station in the nation. This is the mighty CJSW 90.9 FM. This is Off the Mat with me, Kay Walters. Thank you so much for joining me on this Labor Day long weekend. Yes, we're in September. Everybody is going back to school. Elementary kids, junior high kids, high school kids, students, everybody is back in school. I love this because the gym is nice and quiet in the mornings for me. So I'm selfish that way. I deserve it. But I'm not alone. Yes, I'm excited. I have some awesome human beings back on the show with me this afternoon. I love spending time with these two ladies. I'm talking about Carol and Michelle. No, not Carol and Michelle. Let me try that again. Chantel and Mariah?
1: Oh, my God.
0: No, let me look at the phone. Hold on. We did text each other. Hold on. Open up the iPhone. Oh, there we go. Miranda and Celise. No, which one is Miranda and which one is Celise? That's who I have to figure out right now. But we'll do that after the show. I haven't seen these ladies since December. So they're busy people. They're important people. When I send them texts, they're like, ugh, talk to my agent, talk to my publicist.
2: My God.
0: I'll get back to you in the next 5 to 10 business days. This is not important. No, I'm just kidding.
3: I think this is lies and slander.
2: This is absolutely lies and slander.
3: No way it's been December.
2: Yeah. He's got a good character created for us. I picture us with like one of those little like purse dogs and like and like the big sunglasses being like, I have not time for this. You know those ones that have the cigarettes on the like long stems?
3: Oh, cigarellos?
2: No. The back in the 60s when they are like the old movies, is that what they're called?
3: I think so.
2: Like the one with the long stem stands, and then you put your cigarette in it.
3: Cigarello, no?
2: Is that what it is?
3: Maybe.
2: Okay.
3: I think.
0: Listeners, don't you miss this? There you go. Talking about the most obscure things.
2: Immediately being taken off the rails.
0: Okay. We're not promoting cigarellos or cigarettes, but.
3: You think of Cruella de Vil.
0: There you
3: yourself.
0: Go.
2: Yes, I do. Exactly. That's right.
0: These ladies are not cruel. They're cruel for not, you know, hanging out with me for a while, but they're not cruel in general. No.
3: Hang out with you always, dude.
0: No, I adore these two. And, you know, it's honestly like my favorite Off the Map when I get to do it with Miranda and Celise. Yes, I know their names. I didn't forget them, but they're wonderful human beings.
2: This is always my favorite. You really committed.
0: Yeah, I really did.
3: Yeah, you almost played yourself, though.
0: I'm not going to lie. When I did see Miranda, I'm like, is that Miranda? It's true. And Celise was like, actually, you know, Celise, funny story. She did see another black guy at CJSW. She's like, hey, what's up, kid?
2: Did you actually?
3: No. This did not happen.
2: The lies and slander.
3: Yeah, more lies and slander.
0: She's like, I thought you were cute. Like, you kind of like.
2: Oh, my God.
0: No, Celise and not. She did that.
2: This
0: be
2: guy
0: like,
2: is going to get you like in a Twitter feud somehow.
3: I know. Twitter's going to get canceled for doing nothing.
2: Exactly.
0: Racist. No, I'm just kidding. No, Celise is one of the most. She loves everybody. I mean, she wouldn't do that.
3: This escalated.
0: Celise is like deleting number and blocking. Yes. Never talking to this guy again. Restraining order as well. Note to self, find a new black friend.
3: Do you know like restraining orders like apparently it's like actually hard to enforce them?
2: Oh, I bet.
3: Yeah, like, there's actually like kind of no point. Like there is a point, right. But like apparently
2: I guess like what happens?
3: Well, it's just like kind of hard unless you have like evidence to being like, oh, they were there. Here's a video.
2: Right.
3: You know? Yeah. You have to report it after the fact.
2: Ooh.
3: Yeah,
0: okay, we're gonna get away from this because I don't want any creepers out there. I'm like, you tell.
2: So this is the podcast where we get canceled and give you tips on how to avoid crime.
0: Do proper stalking. Exactly. Stalking.
2: Sorry, how to avoid criminal. Yeah, like
0: CJSW is not condoning this. I promise that. I don't want anybody imagining going, what? Were you talking about? Anyways, that's what we do this show every 6 to 8 months. Anyways, let's get into a quick kind of, I guess, surfer vibe.
2: I love that. So we'll get into what we've been talking about. That's fantastic. Chill us out, dude.
0: So I think Celise might like this as well because I know Celise does a little bit of surfing. So let's get into like a little bit of a vibe, surfing vibe.
2: She does.
0: This one is Topo Rides the Wave. I think it's by Kayakus. Hopefully I'm saying that correct. But let's check out this quick, awesome set. And then we'll be back in 12 minutes to talk about the most random stuff that we can find. And hopefully you enjoy. So let's check out this quick three-song, 12-minute set. So check it out.

0: That is good friends of the show, Chris and Jeff from UConn Blonde, with one of my favorite tracks from them, For LA. And I think I told them that before. And I remember we started the interview last year. I was playing that song in the background. And they're like, "You love For LA?" I'm like, "Yes, I'm that one. I'm that person." Such a great track. And it's always, anytime I look at the Calgary winter and I feel bored or sad, I think about myself in LA. Actually, I got the LA hat right here. So there you go. That kind of works out fittingly. I didn't think about that. But there you go. And before that, you heard the Lagoons with the track California. So I am thinking about LA right now. And we start off the track with Chaosis with the track Topo Rides the Waves. I thank you so much for tuning in to Off the Map here on CJSW 90.9 FM. This is Off the Map. Kay Walters alongside Miranda and Sleece. I got their name right. It is 2:20 here in the city of Calgary. So Miranda has some awesome topics us to kind of get into and talk about.
1: Okay, to be fair, this was collaborative, but I

0: red. So it's just so fascinating to me of what colors represent. And it got me thinking, like, what they represent to you guys and whether, like, different music is different colors for you. And then, yeah, let's go from there.
1: Oh, let's go.
0: Celise actually knows a lot about colors.
2: Yes, I'm... colors is one of my hyperfixations.
0: She knows that terracotta and sienna are different from each other, and I think that's fascinating.
1: Burnt that's
0: sienna.
1: Pretty cool.
0: Yeah. Burnt sienna. Yeah. My mistake. Sorry. Not just plain old sienna. Burnt sienna.
1: Sienna.
2: Yeah.
1: I like that.
2: Yeah. A little bit more brown.
0: Do you have, like, any, like, slow-roasted sienna? Is there, are there, like, different cooking levels for it? Raw sienna versus burnt versus...
2: Rotisserie sienna. Exactly. That'd be fun.
0: Oh, my gosh.
2: But I don't know. I think colors are important. I really like design just in general.
0: Yeah.
2: And, like, yeah, the color wheel. It's a very fascinating thing to me anyways. Yeah, different colors definitely do mean different things. And, like, when I see people, I, like, associate them with different colors.
0: Okay, hold on. So,
1: Kibwe
0: Walters,
1: we're not even going to go with it.
0: What color is Kibwe to you?
1: You better get this one right. I see black. I don't know why. Yeah. I don't know why.
2: Darkness.
1: I don't know why. Just, he has Zubray's black. I don't know what it is. I just look at him and I can't tell. It's just like, it's just black right there.
2: Fine. No, I see, like...
0: Fun, this, like, fortune telling.
2: It's green, but I'm trying to, like, get the shade of green.
0: Ooh, okay. Yeah. Tell us more.
2: Like a mossy green.
0: A mossy green.
2: Yes.
0: And so what does that represent to you? First of all, actually, I want to hear what Kibwe thinks when he hears mossy green. What do you think she's saying when she says that? Because then she'll have a totally different answer, I'm sure.
1: I'm almost like moss grass. green, I don't know. Moss is kind of something that's always growing or something that's kind of... looking for lights or energy or something to kind of help it grow. So maybe that's me, because I'm always looking at the positives and light in my life for growth as a human being. So maybe that's what it could be.
0: Okay, I really like that.
1: I do like green, but my favorite color, if you guys know me, I love light blue. Light blue is just, like, that's my thing. So I'm a huge baby blue fan. That's my color as well.
0: And what does that represent to you? Now this is just becoming like a Freudian
1: for
0: session.
1: For me, for blue?
0: Happiness.
1: I just love that color. It just makes me happy. I think it's just everybody has their favorite colors. So I think for me, it's just something I love. Like, my running shoes are blue. My t-shirt,
0: I wear
1: at the gym.
0: I like blue too, but blue is mostly associated with, like, sadness, I've heard. Like,
2: well,
0: in terms
2: it depends on the shade.
1: Shade, yeah. Like, baby blue for me is just like, it's
2: pretty uplifting.
1: A little bit innocent. Baby blue,
0: it's
1: like a lot of
0: headphones right now. Okay.
1: Yeah, like a lot of babies. Baby blue for them, it's calming. It's relaxing. It's kind of peaceful.
0: That's why they call. Is that why they call it baby blue? Stop.
1: It's calming
0: for babies.
2: I don't think so. I think it's baby blue just because it's like a soft, like the hue isn't.
1: Okay. Yeah.
2: Like, but there's, yeah, it's light.
1: I don't know. Like, I like colors, light colors. Like, to me, reds and browns, like, I'm not a fan of reds. I've never been a fan. I don't know. I just don't like the color red or anything like that.
0: That's so funny.
2: Yeah. I also hate red. I've also, like, been a red. Burgundy is good. I'll go with burgundy, but, like, red, true red. It's a lot.
1: It's just in your face. I think for me, red is just like a lot of just like, hey, look at me. It's a lot of vibrance, a lot of just kind of like...
0: It's too in your face.
1: Too in your face. Yeah.
2: A lot of like evil corporations have
0: red. So circling back to the mossy green then.
2: Right.
0: What does that mean for you, for Kibwe?
2: I don't know if it, like, I thought of the color really before the meaning, but if I'm going to associate meaning, I don't know, it's just for, like, kind of grounded.
0: Okay.
2: You know, like... I don't know how to explain this. Like, just grounded, like when I see Kibwe, I'm like, I know, like, you're, like, predictable, but in a good way,
0: like,
2: you know?
0: He's reliable.
2: Yes,
0: he's stable.
2: Exactly,
0: he's,
2: exactly. Yeah, that's what I see. Yeah.
0: Okay.
1: What about Miranda? What do you see from Miranda for color?
0: Okay, and I'm really interested in this because, so as we were talking about colors before the show started, we mentioned, somehow it came to auras.
2: Yeah.
0: And someone over the weekend told me what color aura they see. I'm not going to tell you what color.
1: Okay.
0: And so I'm really interested to compare.
1: Is it purple?
2: I'd say purple too.
0: What the heck?
2: I was gonna say royal purple. That's so, literally okay, what I was
0: so
2: thinking.
0: This is weird because that's the exact same thing that the guy said.
1: It's not orange. It's not brown. It's not green.
0: But so like, I don't get purple. Why. Like for me, like first of all, I think of purple as like somewhat feminine, and I super don't see myself as feminine.
2: I'll show you what purple I see.
0: Okay. Okay. Oh, Celeste is getting a visual cue on her phone.
2: No, literally in my head, I just had a voice, and it was.

0: like royal purple.
1: Purple, yeah, is yeah. It's for me. It's like yeah, royalty is kind of like it's something. It's not a. I don't want to say common color. It's a popular color, of course, yeah, but sure. It's like when you think of colors, you always think of red, yellow, blue, greens, blacks. Purple like is this. Kind of like the forgotten child. That makes sense in
0: where
1: a way.
0: Is it?
1: And I can kind of see you exuding purple.
2: Oh my, okay, okay. Yeah. That's like bright too. Like that's like a gem Tony, but it's like.
0: Yeah, royal purple.
2: It's like strong.
0: Regal.
2: Though. Okay.
0: Yeah.
2: You guys, I'm sorry. You guys see me as regal?
0: No, but
2: that's
0: your color.
2: I think that's, okay, so hold on. Then you have to explain that.
3: I don't, honestly for you, I don't know. I just had like a little voice in my head that was like, it's purple.
1: Yeah,
3: and
1: me
3: like
1: too.
3: Kid Boy was saying purple too. Like
2: I'm
3: it's just
2: so
3: like
2: fascinated.
3: It's just clearly purple. I don't know why.
2: Because so
1: see,
2: I could not.
1: When I see this Miranda, I think of you. There you go.
2: Yeah,
1: purple is
2: purple
1: back.
2: Rain. Oh my god.
1: Minnesota Timberwolves. Purple is back.
2: I love that. Are you kidding? If I were asked to pick a color for each of you, I think I'd be hard pressed to like
3: really?
2: Pick a color. See, because I'm such a word girl that like. I would have many descriptors for you.
3: Adjectives.
2: But like the color to match that, that's tough for me to think.
3: Yeah.
2: So that's so interesting. Purple.
1: What's your favorite color? Like what color do you love?
2: Blue, same.
1: Blue. Okay.
2: Yeah. Blue was very much my favorite for a long time. And now that I used them for my brand for quite a few years now. We're going to change it soon, but it was like teal and yellow. I really liked those two as well. Yeah. I kind of liked the kind of like happy.
3: Opposite
2: yeah, the opposite. Wheel. Exactly, yeah.
1: So what do you think people don't like the teal or the yellow for?
2: What people were saying with the teal is that it's too dark. Also, we were looking at typography and fonts and they were like, you're not a serif, you're a sans serif. And I was like, holy smokes.
3: Yeah.
2: But yeah, like it's interesting to me because like I think so many different people think different things when they see a visual. They're like, oh, this is so corporate. And oh, this one's
1: Miranda,
2: so
1: when I look at you, I've never been like, what a sans serif or time numeral girl. She's so time numeral or Arabic font. Oh, she disgusts me.
3: Papyrus.
1: I've never.
2: Yeah. Oh my god.
1: Or she's a curial.
2: Absolutely.
1: Curial font as well.
2: How dare you, Salise?
1: 12.5. You know, I've never. Trust me, I've never thought.
2: I am not Avatar's font. Are you kidding me right now? Next thing, she's gonna be like your Comic Sans. I'm like,
3: I would rather
2: me.
3: Be
2: I'm a
3: Comic
2: goddamn
3: Sans
2: professional
3: than Papyrus.
1: Miranda, is that how you met your partner Brad? He's like, oh my gosh, she's so aerial right now. Oh,
2: she is.
1: Or times numeral.
2: Oh, you bet.
1: You've
2: I could
1: got
2: be
1: me right
2: aerial.
1: There.
2: I could be a Calibri. I could go with Bench 9. There's like a few that I'd permit.
3: Aerial is like a good, you know.
2: Yes.
3: It's a good neutral.
2: It's neutral.
3: I like
2: it's
3: that.
2: It's standard.
1: It's good for making your papers when you need to kind of make your font a little bit bigger. Paper.
3: Yeah, that too.
1: 10.5 is a little bit bigger. Like, yeah. It's like, yeah, I need to make it a little bit bigger. Aerial.
2: Absolutely.
3: What's my color then?
2: Okay, so that's the issue. Kidway, I bet you can do this.
3: You guys aren't
2: Kidway's
3: psychic,
2: got like
3: so.
2: A gut. Yeah. Look at his face. He's like evaluating.
1: I want to say orange.
3: Really?
2: Oh, nice.
1: I want to say orange because I don't know.
2: It's vibrant?
1: You feel like an orange person to me. I don't know what it is. You have like an orange kind of. Orange is kind of like a cool, summery, springy vibe, and it's always like the sun. Orange.
3: That's okay. So funny. Interesting. Warm.
1: It's kind of a cool vibe. Yeah, like a cool, warm vibe. That's what you come off with. Especially when I talk to you. You just always have like this awesome vibe. So maybe that's...
2: Yeah.
1: Except for today.
2: I feel like I always try to go too literal when I'm asked to do this kind of stuff.
3: Yeah.
2: Like I'll go like with like the clear symbolism of I'll go like you're like an icy blue because you're like calming and like and refreshing and that kind of thing.
3: Interesting.
2: But like... I feel like it's pretty like on the nose when I'm like using descriptors and I'm just like, what color has that word?
3: That's okay. That's interesting.
2: If I think like somebody's like bright, I'm like, you're like a bright something. If I think they're like chill, I'm like, oh, you're a cool something.
3: Right.
2: So,
3: I had a psychic.
2: What was yours? Yeah.
3: Well, the psychic told me that I have a silver/white aura.
2: What?
3: Yeah.
1: I see
2: blue. I was far off.
3: Yeah.
2: So maybe I'm actually just like the savant at this and we just didn't know.
3: You don't know.
2: Maybe.
1: So what the way is like, is it purity?
3: No, it's like,
1: or holiness?
3: It's like intuition. You're like very intuitive, almost like very in tune, very almost like psychic
2: that.
3: Kind of.
1: I can see that, yeah.
3: And I was like, interesting.
2: You do get the people.
1: Yeah. You're pretty observant, so I noticed that too. Yeah. You're always like kind of, you're always looking at me weird. He's so black.
2: No, it is funny that you were like, oh, is she gonna say I'm black? And then she was like, I'm white. And I was like, that's pretty hilarious. Well, and Miranda, that's you're like friends.
3: White slash silver.
2: Okay. Miranda's like red and
1: black
2: white.
1: Slash dark black. There you go.
3: Purple. You are purple.
1: On that note, let's get into another set. Please. I love that. Let's get into a quick set because we have another awesome topic you want to talk about. So let's get into a quick, probably 7-minute set, and we'll come back because I want to make sure we have enough time. So let's get into a little bit of Entre. I think this is Ultra 54 with the track Talk to You, and we'll talk to you in the next 7 minutes. Let's check this out.

0: Oh, man. Paul Oakenfold featuring Shifty Shell Shock. He was the lead singer of Crazy Town, who went crazy, unfortunately. Passed away last year of, I think, of an overdose. Yeah, such a shame, such a rough life. I mean, he, of course, if you know Crazy Town.
1: Come, my lady.
0: Yeah.
1: You're my butterfly.
0: Sugar. Sure. Yeah, butterfly.
2: It's okay.
0: Yeah.
2: You got the Miranda rendition right here live on the air.
0: Thank God Miranda can sing, because I can't.
2: Excuse me. That is not what that was.
0: Trust me. I'd be canceled.
2: That was not my best work. Please let the record show. This is not my best quality.
0: Miranda's like a singer. You've sung on Off the Mat before, but he had a rough life, and he passed away last year, unfortunately. And such a shame, but I always loved that track of him and Paul Oakenfold. And I think that came out in 2002 or 2003, I think that came out. So such a great track. I still bump that in my car. I love that track. And we start off the set with Anschla featuring 54 Ultra with Talk to You. And we want to talk to you about AI and dating.
2: Yeah, we do.
0: So, so I was telling Miranda Sleece, I was listening to CBC / watching CBC. Not the eye opener, the one of Ian Hanna-Mansing on Sunday afternoons. I forget the name of it. It's eluding me right now. But they were talking about how a lot of dating sites are using AI as a feature. And a lot of people who are interacting with potential suitors, they're using AI to help write, you know, their dating profiles and their responses as well, which I think is insane. So I just wanted to get Miranda and Salisa's thoughts on that. There's one story. I think there's a woman named Jen. She was dating a guy named Mike, and they were dating for a while. She stumbled across Mike's profile, and she messaged Mike, and they were messaging each other back for like 6, 7, 8 months. And Mike said to Jen, you know what, I love you, and I want to meet you. So they finally met in person. And then when Mike met Jen, Jen was like, yeah, Mike is a totally different person. He was nothing like our conversations, and he was just like a totally different individual. And Mike confessed that he used AI to write his dating profile, and he used AI to write his responses to Jen.
1: That's wild.
0: And Jen was like, well, Mike, you told me you loved me. And Mike was like, well, I'm sorry, but that wasn't me. That was the AI who told you that he loved you. And that's, I think, insane. He's in love with you. And she's like, what? And apparently at the end of the story, Jen decided to give Mike a chance anyways, which
1: baffled me.
0: There's something wrong with you if you are. So I just wanted to get your thoughts, Miranda and Sleece, with AI being kind of like a main feature or main tool for a lot of these people using it for dating websites and dating profiles. Like, what's your thoughts on that?
2: I have so many questions.
1: Yeah, a lot of thoughts.
2: So I think there's a lot of nuance with this. First of all, is the AI being used for photos, being used for profile answers, or for messages? I think messages, I don't know how you guys feel. To me, that's like just not a real thing. Like, are they, unless they're scraping your previous answers and what you actually sound like, but then like I would be really weirded out by somebody not messaging me their actual things.
1: I have like, I have a slight devil's advocate, I think.
2: Oh, tell me.
1: Yeah. Like, dating is weird because it's like, okay, I think you just have to be like yourself.
2: Yes.
1: You know, because if you're not, that's, what's the point? However, like, if I'm texting someone that I don't know super well, I am very blunt, and I can come off like very blunt, and like, I don't mean to sound rude, but sometimes it does.
2: Yeah,
1: right?
2: Yeah.
0: So you're European.
1: Exactly. Yeah. And Eastern European. Yeah. And I panic, and I'm like, when it's like a sensitive subject, or like, you know, they're asking, you know what I mean? I don't know them that well. I will consult with AI.
2: Yeah,
1: to be like,
2: that's fair.
1: Does this sound mean? Or how do I phrase this in a gentle way?
2: Yeah.
1: You know, and like, but I will always do the final edit. Like, I don't just send like whatever.
2: You make it sound like you in the end.
1: Yeah.
2: And honestly, that's just good human training. Like, that's just good. Like, I want to be nicer. What are the words? We used to have to just like take forever revising it ourselves.
1: Right. And I would like, I would labor over it forever. Yeah. Or like, if you have to tell, like, I have a hard time like telling people no, or like disappointing them, like telling them something I know is gonna make them sad.
2: Yeah.
1: So then I will consult, be like, how do I say this in a nice way?
2: That's a great point. My question that I had here was like, where is AI positive in helping good people get out there, whether that's introverts, whether that's people who are like bad at marketing themselves, whether that's
1: that too. Yeah.
2: Yeah, right.
1: I agree. Like, I hate hate writing like a personal bio.
2: Yeah.
1: Oh my god!
2: I had like, my family write it for me. Yeah, like I would rather tell me who I am.
1: Yeah, a fate worse than death. Like I hate doing it, and so even for bios for other things like LinkedIn or something, I'm like, please God, like just help me. This is what I want to say.
2: Yeah,
1: yeah. I hate writing about myself.
0: See, like I'm kind of the opposite. I love writing bios, especially when it comes to like when I'm working with artists. I always tell artists to talk about the past, present, future. Just put the three because people need to know like your past. What you're doing now, what you want to be doing in the future, because you're telling a story, right? Yeah. People want to hear your story. They need to know who you are. And I think that's vital, especially for musicians as well. So maybe that's the background I come from. And my bio also, like, I want people to get to know me because if I'm in an interview or if I'm at work and people are talking to me, they want to figure out your background. They want to kind of see if they can kind of relate to you. And so if I'm not being genuine with my bio and I'm not really expressing who I am, then that's going to come across for sure, right? Especially in an interview or especially at work or with my bosses or whoever, you're going to be like, okay, this is something that's a little bit off of Kimbo because he said this in his bio, but he's not really like this, right? And I've seen that as well with people. Well, they'll exaggerate their bio. You talk to them. I'm like, you're nothing like your bio. So it's kind of weird. I don't mind consulting AI. I just at the final product should be you, right?
1: Yeah, I agree.
0: And like when I'm writing an email or I'm writing a letter, the only time I ever use AI is just for grammatical or grammar, you know, helping me with grammar errors or making sure my grammar is correct or whatnot. And I just use it as a grammar checker. That's really about it. I want everything else to be 100% me. Even if it's long or it's awkward or it's weird, that's okay. That's me. Then I guess, sure, that works. And I'll put it out there. In terms of this dating thing very quickly, it's just weird. I mean, I don't mind it helping people write their bios. But when you're corresponding with somebody and you're using AI to help you answer their questions or correspond with the person, that's really misleading because that's not weird. Coming from you. You're just kind of manufacturing and making up stuff, right? And when you're telling somebody that you love them, you don't really love them, and AI is kind of dictating how your feelings are for people, that's like you're taking advantage of people. You're lying to people because if you could be lying about that, what else can you be lying about or misleading people? Because that's a serious thing. Like trust is the biggest thing in a relationship, right? I'm dating somebody and you're using another source to tell me how you feel. That's kind of a big red flag.
1: I was just gonna say, not having the final edit is diabolical.
2: Yeah, like, I think that's exactly it. Is like how much back and forth do you have with ChatGPT, right? Like of like
1: you just copy paste, like command like C, command
2: if you're like give me five options that make this, like you were saying, this message sound more approachable,
1: right?
2: Or like more warm,
1: yes.
2: Or like I do it all the time for like I'm really afraid of hurting people's feelings, which I think sounds like it's very similar for you. Yeah. And so I will put my rough thoughts into ChatGPT of like, okay, I hate this color and this thing and this whatever. Can you put this into words that the person will be able to digest as like an actual human being?
1: Yeah, or like, I think this is stupid, but I have to make it sound like I don't think it's stupid.
2: Yes, so. Can you help me like focus on the positive?
0: I wait until Sunday to send that email, trust me. That's the day where I'm like, I'm angry on Sunday, so I'm going to write this on Sunday. You'll get the best version of Kimbo.
2: There you go. But the thing is some people like you, Kimbo, are super creative and just like naturally, I think, are able to translate things in a positive way.
0: No, I'm not creative. I just think I want to be honest and real. That's it. Yeah. Whether it's
2: good
0: authentic
2: at talking.
0: Or
2: you're
0: whether
2: on the radio right now. You're
0: good. Trust me, putting words together.
1: I don't think you're an overthinker. I think maybe that's the difference.
0: Yeah,
1: maybe.
0: Just keep it simplified. Because
1: I think
0: when I interview people and I read their bios and then when I talk to them and I ask them questions and they get start giving me answers that's not like a correlation to what they're putting in their bios or like or in their emails, it's like, okay, you're a totally different person, you're totally fabricating your stuff. So like I think that's where it comes from with me. So it's just be authentic, be real, because people can kind of sense that from a mile away.
2: That's actually a really great point of like being authentic. My question that I had circled here was, how well do people actually know themselves? So something that I ran into in online dating way back when I was wee and did that, when I was a much younger Miranda and was on the online dating scene, I just found people didn't actually know who they were. Like their profile, they were really trying to be honest about what they wanted and who they were. Mm-hmm. And I would meet them and I'm like, to me, this is inaccurate. Yeah. But like to them, they want to be that person and they think they already are that person. Whether it's like ready for a certain kind of relationship or whether it's just like, I have, first of all, things like I have a great sense of humor is like, okay, let me decide that.
1: I'll be the judge of that.
2: like it's so subjective. Right. So there's like certain things that you'd see on a profile and you're just like, and then you'd message, and some people, like, to the point of, you know, AI messaging for you, I also found that some real life people before AI messaging was a thing were like totally different in text than they were face to face.
0: Yeah.
2: And so like, and like, I'd probably argue that I'm probably better on paper. Like I like putting my foot in my mouth a little bit. And like, and also I'm so concerned about finding the right word and stuff that like, in writing, I can be...
1: I think you have time in writing to be a little bit more, like, eloquent.
2: And, like, witty. You know? And like, get the right exact word you're looking for.
1: Like, I think, like, 90 Day Fiancé is, like, the prime example.
2: Because I love it's that, like, we're bringing in reality TV.
1: Because it's, like, these people are, like, oh, my God, I'm in love with them. Like, they're the best, whatever. Because they're in this online relationship. And, like, you can take hours, days, whatever, to respond to someone. And you can craft this, like,
2: you can, like, write them a poem every time. Exactly. You answer them if you want to.
1: Exactly.
2: You could be whoever the best version of you is when you're, and you have time to recharge after work.
1: Exactly.
2: And you fed yourself. You're not like coming home exhausted. Like
1: you choose, you know, when you're interacting.
2: Yeah.
1: And like it, when it's convenient for you, right?
2: Right.
1: But like in real life, a relationship is not convenient.
2: Yeah.
1: You know? Like, and it's like back and forth really fast, right? So. Yeah, it's interesting.
2: I think some people really come off, like we were talking about people who look better in photos than they do in real life. I might have been, never mind. We won't skip over that.
3: We're shallow people here.
2: But, but yeah, like, and people who kind of look better on paper, like some people who are introverted and like not great at selling themselves, I think look worse online.
1: Yeah.
2: And never get dates. And you're like, and we've all had that friend who's like, I just don't get it, man. Like, I've got no hits on my profile. And you're like, you're the sweetest human being and like you, like everyone should be gobbling you up. That's really weird. Do something less cannibalistic.
3: Yeah, this is a PG show.
2: Jeez, okay. Just ignore the words coming out of my mouth.
3: I'm so going to get canceled this episode.
2: My God.
3: Colors and gobbling.
2: God. But like, you're like, how are you not? So I feel like AI would be such a good, if AI was able to capture someone honestly is, like scrape their like online presence and the comments they've made on other people's things.
1: Though.
2: It would be kind of terrifying, but like, I'm sure it would like put it in a positive way. It'd be like, you're like a passionate, eccentric, politically motivated person. Meanwhile, they're like a Nazi or something. You know what I mean? Like they find like a good way to say it. But I wonder, I built my profile by asking my friends and family to like write, basically like answer these questions about who I am and kind of like remix those into what I thought was like.
3: But you know what? The difference is like that, your family and friends, they have a good sense of who you are, whereas the AI doesn't know who you are.
2: No. But I think the people don't know who they are too. This is the issue.
1: Yeah, not a lot of people do inner work.
2: Who is the reliable narrator? I fully believe, Kibwe, that you would actually write an accurate profile.
1: Yes.
2: Like, I think you are really good at knowing who you are, knowing what your strengths are, knowing what your limitations
1: are. But then the raging narcissist who's like, I am this person, and then it's like...
2: And then Celise and I, who are like, kind of, I would say... self-conscious or like self-critical.
1: I always, I just overthink everything.
2: So we're like, I'm fine. Like our profile would be like I'm okay.
1: Like I didn't even have a bio, I don't think, in my, like when I online dated, I just like, I can't do it, you know? And like, I remember a guy making fun of me for not having it. And I was like, well, I can't do it. Sorry.
2: Just meet me and like find out who I am. But I just wonder who actually knows themselves and whether robots would know them better.
3: It's funny because again, like when I have artists, like this is one artist, I kind of mentioned her name to you guys off air. I remember hearing her music and talking to her. I'm like, you're so authentic. And she just got emotional. Like, oh my gosh, thank you for saying that. Right. And I think it's true. A lot of people don't know how to be authentic and genuine. And I told her that like 2 months ago, and then she started changing the way she's looking at music and the way she's performing and just being honest with the audience and the crowd. And I think you're right. It's true. It's tough to be authentic, but I think those are the best qualities. I like authentic people, and I interview people, and I can tell you're not real or you're phony or you're putting on a mirage or an act. It's just like, ugh. And then I think
2: you
3: the
2: do
3: audience,
2: have a good barometer for that. For
3: yeah, and like, I think the listeners can pick that up, who's phony. Like, I've seen a lot of phony people, like, yeah, doing 400 interviews over right. the past 14 years. I can tell you who's authentic and who's real. Yeah. And it's like, you get a good gauge, so I can tell you who's. And I think that's the kind of the way. So it's interesting. And it's interesting how dating profiles are kind of evolving. I'm just going to be, yeah, my question to the listeners will be, what would dating sites look like in the next probably 10, 15, 20 years? Yeah. You know, is every profile going to be AI based, or
2: are
3: like,
2: the robots going to help or hinder?
1: I think the AI just chooses your matches, maybe.
2: Maybe.
3: Well, they kind of do in a way. They kind of formulate. They look at keywords.
1: Well, the algorithms.
3: Which is AI in a sense. So it's kind of formulating, okay, I think you're compatible with this person, and maybe you're not. So like it does in a way dictate who they want us to be with. So.
1: Well, and it's not even compatibility. Like for Tinder, for example, it's like basically the algorithm will notice, okay, what characteristics, like it's all looks, right? Like, so, okay, you spend more time on brunette women's profile. Send you more, brunette and like all their, you know, around this height, this build, whatever, like blue eyes. Yeah. So it just sends you what you interact with the most. Right?
3: My buddy Phil is listening. I know you'd like
2: know
3: that, Phil.
2: I love that.
3: Anyways, Rob, we got to cut this a little bit short. Okay. No, it's a great
2: This is a whole can of worms. This is wild. Forever
3: this is a great topic. We're going to have probably one extra topic. I'm going to probably we'll do it off air. But this is awesome. Thank you so much to Michelle and Carol. No.
2: Oh my God.
3: They'll be back on Off the Map very, very soon, hopefully for like our Christmas episodes.
2: It's Miranda and Solis, by the way, audience. We love you.
3: I know which one is which. I know which one is which. I can tell you who's Miranda and who's Solis. I'm telling you. Anyways.
2: Good job.
1: That's pretty good.
3: I know. It took me a while. Anyways, here's one follow track. Anyways, take care. Have a wonderful long weekend. Clear eyes, full hearts, can't lose. I'll see you guys next week. Here is one more track. I think this is going out to Solis and Miranda. I think they both like this track. This is Cameras, Matt and Kim. And I think this is all the way from 2008. Ooh, so take care, and I'll see you guys next week. Adios.

0: 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Playing songs so catchy, you'll hear them in your dreams tonight.
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Hello, hello. And you're listening to Simulation Soiree here on CJSW 90.9 FM, broadcasting out of the University of Calgary on Treaty 7 territory. I'm your host, Gabby, and welcome to the very special episode of Simulation Soiree. It's my 3-year anniversary of my show. And I'm going to be completely honest with all of you. I completely forgot the 3 years of my show is today. Technically, it's today. I always equate the 3 years of my show anniversary on Pride. And the reason is because every year, my first ever time doing my show, I walked in the Pride Parade with CJSW, and this year I did it because it's really rainy, and I also was driving, but that's a separate story. But a big thing of mine was for the first 2 years of my show, my 1 year would always occur on Pride, on like Calgary's Pride Parade. And so I'd always walk the parade and then go straight to my show, and that's always been like my indicator. So like for the past 3 years, it's always occurred on like, I want to say September 2nd, September 3rd, very early in September. I feel like this is late, but I'm not too sure. I guess it's always because it's always the Sunday before Labor Day, like Labor Day long weekend. But, you know, it's been a wild journey hosting my show for 3 years. I've had Simulation Soiree since I was 17, and I turned 21 this year. And yeah, it's just been such a whirlwind. I love this show. This show is like my baby. And you know what? Today I decided to just play a whole bunch of tracks that I've played throughout the years, from previous sets, from previous shows, talk about some of my most favorite times, events I had on my show for the past 3 years. You know, it's just a little reminiscent episode of how Simulation Soiree has become as a program. So yeah, anyways, okay, oh my goodness, I completely forgot. The track you just heard was Fontaine DC's Marianne off of their upcoming October release, Dopamine Chamber. I have a lot of fun tracks coming at you today here. I'm live in the booth. If you want to hit me up in the booth, it's 403-220-3991. I have some pretty funny stories to talk about. Today I drove. I don't have my license. I feel like I should make this clear. I'm a 20-year-old girl with no license. And today my mom was like, you need to drive from the house to your show. Because she's like, I'm tired of driving you. And I was like, okay. I think my goal for next year is to get my license. So y'all heard it here first. Manifesting, I get my license. If anyone has driving advice, please let me know. 403-220-3991. To start off the next set, I have one of my favorite tracks that I played on my show. This is Adeline by Water From Your Eyes off of, I forget which album this is from. This is from, you know what? I'll find it on the next mic break. Here is Adeline by Water From Your Eyes on Simulation Soiree. See ya.

J-Som and Soft Glasses, What You Want off of Belong. Then out of Edmonton, you had Drug Bug with Blood Runs Cold off of the release Hell for a Basement. And then top of the set, you had Adeline by Water From Your Eyes off of their 2019 release, Somebody Else's Song. Thank you all for tuning in to Simulation Soiree this rainy Sunday afternoon here at McHall University of Calgary. I'm your host, Gabby. It's a 30-year anniversary of my show today, so I'm just playing a whole bunch of tracks that I've played throughout the years, chat about some of my favorite memories. Yeah, let's get right into it. Oh my goodness. I love my show. I feel like I don't glaze my show enough whenever I do my show, but it's funding drive soon, I think. And I don't know. I'm just really excited to just get to play music and, you know, talk about it and share bits and bobs about my life to the people listening. And it's always a fun time whenever I get to talk about the music I've been enjoying, what's been going on in my life. Today I was playing this video game called like TCG Card Shop Simulator, something like that. I've been spending like too long on it. It's pretty awesome. I get to run like my own trading card shop. It's great. And super off topic, but yeah, I don't know. I love the fact that I get to just talk about anything and everything on my show. So thank you all. Thank you to CJSW. Thank you for everyone for listening in and like allowing me to have this platform where I can just share what Gabby's been up to for the past week or so and just talk about new news and music, things I've been enjoying, some sports every now and then. It's pretty awesome. So yeah. I'm going to play some more tracks, but if you want to hit me up in the booth, it's 403-220-3991. Up next, here is How Bad by one of my favorite Canadian bands, Still Depths. I'll catch y'all in a little bit. Here's How Bad.

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Soft Spot for Monarchs by Hayley Blyce, off the album Wisecrack, which she released in 2023. Then you had Bria Salmena with Hammer off of her album Big Dog. Then one of my favorite artists, bands from Calgary, collaborating Orange and K-Riz with Sequel off of the album Irons. Top of the set, you had out of Vancouver, well, from Calgary, now from Vancouver, Still Depths with How Bad off of their album Like Hell. And that was the Canadian set for you folks here on Simulation Soiree. I've played these tracks over like a few, I want to say like a few years. I know I remember playing this Bria Salmena track when I saw her during Folk Fest, I believe last year. I want to say it was last year. And I don't know, I love music, and Still Depths, I see them at Sled Island, I've seen them at a few local shows, same with Orange. Hayley Blyce, I've seen a few times with Babe Corner, never seen her live by herself, but she's a part of Babe Corner, and Babe Corner is one of my favorite female bands from Canada. They rock. So it is 3:36 p.m. I'm just going to play some more tracks. Here is Adalia's Just Like in the Museum. And I'll catch y'all in a little bit. See ya.

That was Small Town Joan of Arc by Dullwater Gap off of his album Chasing the Chimera. Then you had Laith Ross with Home off of their release I Can See the Future. Ty Neon out of Japan with Who is Ruling the Ocean. And then top of the set, you had Aida Leah with Just Like in the Museum off of her release When I Paint My Masterpiece. It is 3:53 p.m. here on CJSW 90.9 FM. I'm your host, Gabby, and thank you all for tuning in to my show this afternoon. I feel like it was kind of an anticlimactic 30-year anniversary. I feel like now I feel like I shouldn't even celebrate my anniversary of my show, but you know what? Maybe in a few weeks, I'll do a theme show and we'll just get to talk about some cool stuff going on in my life, in the music sphere. I have a very exciting September. I like to think so. At least I know that I will, because I have a lot of stuff lined up. So, yeah. Thank you all for tuning into my show. Happy 3 years of me on the slot from 3 to 4 p.m. every Sunday, Simulation Soiree. I'm your host, Gabby. If you want to keep up with me on Instagram, it's simulationsoiree_CJSW. And yeah. To close off the show, I have a track by Daniel Caesar. This is Root of All Evil off of his album Son of Spurgy. To keep your dial locked in, because from 4 to 6 p.m. you have DJ Cosm with The Main Ingredient. And then from 6 to 7 you have Val with Breaking Techniques. I'll catch you all next weekend. Shout out to Kidway for taking over my show last weekend. Had an interesting weekend. Very interesting times for me. I don't know. Summer's always like very busy for me. But you know what? I'm back in school. I'm getting ready to get back to the grind and also get back to doing my show consistently. So yeah. Thank you all so much for listening in. Here is Root of All Evil by Daniel Caesar. I'll catch y'all next weekend. See ya.

0: recipe. Mm. You like?
1: 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Yes, I do. I tend to buy my food wrapped in plastic and unit priced. I didn't even know anything like this existed.
0: Good. Here, try this.
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1: 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And this is yet another edition of The Main Ingredient, giving you all kinds of hip-hop flavors for your Sunday afternoon. Good way to cap off your weekend, kick off your week. 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It is the long weekend, you know, it's still patio season. It's time to check out coalgarden.ca and figure out where to get your bottles, fill up your growler, check the tap room, etc. But yeah, today's instrumental joint, it's just one beat. It's not an instrumental album, but this is The Path by Confidence and Jay Farrah. And it was just a nice little one that I came across and didn't have the full project. So here it is. It's today's instrumental showcase. But we kicked off

0: called Sonic Psychosis, and that was the title track featuring none other than Chuck D and DJ Lord from the mighty Public Enemy. But yeah, got all kinds of show in store. It is the long weekend, so hopefully you guys are doing something you want to be doing with somebody you want to be doing it with. Hopefully you're not at work. Hopefully you're listening to this outdoors, on a patio, on a stoop, all that good stuff. But yeah, tons and tons of good music coming your way. Got some more brand new Ice-T, some Mike D, all kinds of dope stuff. Some new Rakim. You know, what can I say? Lots of dopeness coming up. But yeah, in the meantime, we're just going to check out a joint called Bubblin', courtesy of Jazzspastics, A1, Beneficence, and Doodlebug. Together, they're Jazz Acrobatics.
1: 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Along my brothers A1 and Beneficence. We're about to give y'all that jazz festival, baby. Let's go.

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This is Curious Man, and I'm chilling here on The Main Ingredient with my man DJ Cosm on CJSW 90.9 FM, Calgary Flames.

0: 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Calgary, was good?
1: All right. Right there, we just checked out Stylistic Murder featuring Cam One, Masta Ace, and DJ Danetic with Back in the Days. Stylistic Murder all the way from Ireland. H&L Associates before that.

that with a remix for Classic Material. Before that, K-Rec and SDL with Keep It Rollin', some dope Canadian stuff, Vancouver. Curious before that with Phase 2. Before that, some more dope Canadian stuff, new music from Mathematic, teaming up with Lex all the way from France. Untold, the name of that one. We had Pudgy the Fat Bastard and Parental featuring Joy Wilson with Curve. You know, Pudgy the Fat Bastard, I'm not sure if I've ever played him on the show. Obviously, you know, he's 90s legend in his own right, but haven't heard that name in a while. But Jazz Spastics, A1, Beneficence, and Doodlebug, together known as Jazz Acrobatics, kicked off the set with Bubblin'. This is DJ Cosm. You got it locked on CJSW 90.9 FM Calgary with yet another edition of The Main Ingredient coming at you 4 to 6 p.m. with all kinds of dope, brand new flavors of underground hip-hop. And this is the long weekend edition, so hopefully everybody out there is enjoying the long weekend in their own way and getting a long weekend. And, enjoying the music first and foremost, I guess. But a little later in the show, I'll try to mention some of the stuff happening around town. But I'll get my notes together, gather them, you know, towards the end of the show. But we got all kinds of dopeness still in store. We're like a quarter way through the show. Today's show, of course, is being brought to you by Cole Garden Beverage Company. 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
1: 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We that.
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And what the gods do say, one hand wash the other, both wash the face, yeah. 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

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We just checked out brand new music from the one and only Erykah Badu alongside the one and only Alchemist. Their long-anticipated collaborative album is finally out. And yeah, it's nice. I gotta check it out some more. It's called Before the World Blows. And yeah, first couple spins, I'm definitely vibing with it. But before that, we had Apollo Brown and Sky Zoo with No Discounts. We had Blue and Soundtrack with Jesus. Before that, Dave Psy featuring Roisin with Volatility. Cadence Weapon with Yves Climb Blue. K-Rec featuring Lokita and Anti-Muck with Bright Eyes. Coolie High featuring Fly Anakin with The Glow. And we kicked off the set with Busta Rhymes and J Dilla featuring D'Angelo with This Woman. So, not very often I can play a set that's got new music from D'Angelo and new music from Erykah Badu. But Busta Rhymes, Diligence 2, the, you know, second collab mixtape album, using, you know, mostly Dilla beats. I think it was like close to 20 years ago that he released the first one. So, you know, good to see Busta Rhymes keeping the legacies of J Dilla and D'Angelo alive. Rest in peace to both those kings. And yeah, feels good to hear them on a joint. But yeah, it's about halfway through the show. Probably a good opportunity to let you know what's going on around town. We've got a few things coming up. Big shouts to everybody who stopped by the Han Solo Records 30th anniversary tour a couple weeks ago. That was a good time. But what do we got? 1 week from today, September 13th at Commonwealth, from the Mighty Hieroglyphics crew, Casual, alongside Pep Love. And then you've also got Canadian Titans, Daniel Sun and A-Sun Eastwood on that bill as well. That's going to be a good one. And then on the 18th of September, also at Commonwealth, J.Ru the Damager, Wrath of the Math. That's also celebrating 30 years. And then on we're in October now. October 25th. You got Diggable Planets doing their 30-year anniversary celebration tour for Blowout Comb. And then just four nights later, October 29th, you've got DJ Shadow celebrating 30 years of introducing. So, some legends right there. And crazy that all those amazing albums are already three decades old. But yeah, there's your listings. I got some more Ice-T coming up. I dropped a couple of weeks ago. When Ice-T's brand new album dropped, I gave you a song, Criminal Migraine, the name of the album. And yeah, this joint is extra special for me. It's called No Competition, and it is produced by the one and only Africa Islam. Now, Ice-T is one of the first hardcore hip-hop artists I ever listened to, and thinking back to those albums, Power and Rhyme Pays, they were produced by, you know, fellow Rhyme Syndicate member Africa Islam from the Mighty Zulu Nation, and, you know, he didn't really work with Ice-T much since then, so very dope to see them back in the studio together. This is full circle for me. Decades and decades. But, you know, it's Ice-T. It's one of the founders of gangster rap, so I will give a content warning. Plenty of strong language on this one, so, you know, listener discretion advised if you got young children.

Hey, what's up, man? Hey, yo.

Okay, we're back. You got it locked on CJSW 90.9 FM Calgary. This is DJ Cosm with another batch of the main ingredient. Today's show brought to you by Cold Garden Beverage Company. We just checked out Samurai and One Sun with Boom. Before that, from Edmonton, Alberta, the legend Touch 182 with Gatekeeper. Before that, we had Czarface meets Frankie Pulitzer featuring Method Man with Mad Technology. And, you know, that album is the talk of the town. Czarface, you know, 7L and Esoteric and Inspecta Deck, teaming up with the mysterious MC Frankie Pulitzer, and it's Tom Hardy. And Tom Hardy, the movie star, he's been a rapper, like, ever since the 90s. A lot of people, I guess, didn't know that, because a lot of people are, like, really surprised that, you know, Tom Hardy has this mysterious rap persona, and he's on tracks with Method Man and Inspecta Deck. But, yeah, you heard it here. Before that, from Toronto, Q-Rock and Socrates with Savages. We had The God, Rakim, a new one, A Different Kind. From the legendary Beastie Boys, we had Mike D with Make It Stop from his new album, Thank You. And we kicked off the set, Ice-T from his new album, Criminal Migraine. That was No Competition. And as I was saying at the last break, that one was produced by Africa Islam. And Africa Islam did, you know, the lion's share of the production on Rhyme Pays, Power, The Iceberg, all that early Ice-T stuff. And, you know, as an impressionable 8-year-old, when I first heard Power, I knew that hip-hop was going to change my life. So, you know, very, very glad to see Ice-T came out of hip-hop retirement and teamed up with some dope producers and made a hardcore rap album. You know, it's not too boom-bap, it's not too gangster, it's just right. It's Ice-T spitting what he does, you know. Like he says, it's not how much you say, it's what you say. But we got half an hour left, all kinds of music still to come, so don't touch that dial. Peace.

0: From the brand new album Before the World Blows, that was another one from Erykah Badu and The Alchemist. That song was called Crossfade. Before that, we had Kill Ripken, Ja Freedom, and Beat Freak with Beat Freak Army, aka 2026 Anthem. Before that, from the Mighty Juggernauts crew, Queen Heroin. She did a whole album with P.A. Dre. P.A. Dre's blowing up in the underground right now. Did a lot of that new Ice-T album and Inspecta Deck album. Daydreamin' was the name of that joint. Before that, all the way from Atlanta, Georgia, Four Eyes with Foeva Chemicals. We had Josie Moe before that with a brand new one called Confessions. And we kicked off the set with the mighty Hednotic of the legendary Crown City Rockers. And the joint was called Enough. And this is DJ Cosm, and you've been rocking on yet another episode of The Main Ingredient right here on CJSW 90.9 FM Calgary. Today's show has been brought to you by Cold Garden. Make sure to check them out, coldgarden.ca. It is the long weekend, so if you are of legal and responsible drinking age, maybe it's time to go grab some Cold Garden and enjoy the rest of your long weekend. And yeah, I'm gonna get out of here, probably mellow out, watch a movie or something tonight, you know, keep the long weekend vibes going. But hopefully everyone out there enjoyed the show. Don't touch that dial, because you got Breaking Techniques coming up. You got all kinds of fabulous stuff coming at you here 24/7 on CJSW. And as always, if you miss one of your favorite episodes of any show, you can, you know, subscribe to it on iTunes or Apple or Android or Google Podcasts, or just collect all your favorite episodes on the CJSW app. But yeah, that's going to do it for me. I'll be back next week, same time, same place. Probably getting hyped for that casual show taking place just a few hours after the episode. But until then, have a fantastic week, Calgary.
1: Peace.

Black September, I'm on the balcony, glowing ambers, falconry. I got it on the arm, outstretched. Give me your best guess, a gentleman's bet. If it's a debt, best believe I'ma collect. Even if I'm dead, full court press. Walked in with Adam, guest list is just sketch. I said what I said, just under my breath. I did what I did, under duress. I got excuses for my excuses. I got you making excuses for me. You part of the movement. I'm just now realizing we not recouping. I'm going stupid. I was raised in institutions. I'm a good student.

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Val, I'm here to take you through the hour until 7 o'clock. We kicked off the show there with a track from Atmosphere, The Best Day. If you want to text me here in the booth, 403-220-3991. And happy Pride. It is the last day of Calgary Pride here. And I thought no better way to kick off the next set with some Kimmortal with this track. It is called I Like What I Like. So check it out here on CJSW 90.9 FM.